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had to get a result against Iran, and they beat them 1-0. Didn't look good. It was ugly. It was gritty, but they got it done. Got to the knockout stage and immediately got Netherlands, who, like, they were the team that in the last 4 years had then moved up a tier. Like, they were supposed to join the Spains and the Frances and the Germanys. And so, like, I never really had confidence that they were going to beat the Netherlands. And we got outclassed from what I remember in that game. Lost 3-1. Netherlands had star-studded players, Virgil van Dijk, Denzel Dumfries, Cody Gakpo. Like, they had some great play. We just got beat. We flat out got beat. This year, crushed Paraguay, a team that made the knockout stage and knocked out Germany. Beat Australia convincingly, a team that made the knockout stage and went to penalties against Egypt. And then a game that meant nothing against Turkey. You can't really, like, you got to throw that game out. It meant nothing. Turkey was playing for pride. They were, like, on paper, I thought they were the best team in the group going into the tournament. I was like, damn, like, Turkey is probably going to win the group. Hopefully USA finishes second. They win the group. And even in that game, like, we played our backups and we played pretty well. They lose in the last second. Doesn't matter. Bosnia, I thought, was going to be tougher than it was. I thought that game was going to extra time. I thought that was a gritty European side that is used to playing the best teams in the world. I thought they were going to be able to defend us well. USA gets the goal in the first half, gets down to 10 men on the Balogun red card, still ends up winning 2-0, get the free kick goal from Tillman. I'm like, whoa, like, this is what the top teams in the world do. So I don't think we're in the same spot. I think we've jumped up a tier. I think we're a legit top 20 team in the world. I think we're a team that now, in every major tournament we enter, the Gold Cup next year, we should be playing, like, a spot in the final should be the expectation of the Gold Cup. But that's kind of been the expectation for years. So it's really now, it's a long wait for 4 years, but assuming it's this same core, which you look around on this team, Tim Ream's 38, he's gone. Some of the other players, but the main core players, Balogun, Pulisic, Dest, McKennie, Tyler Adams, these guys are all in their young, mid, at worst, late 20s. This should be the core still for 4 years from now. And I think the expectation is not only the knockout stage, but it should be the quarterfinals. It should be the quarterfinals. And they had that chance here in this World Cup, PJ. So I do think, I disagree that they're not in the same spot. But you look at the result, and they're in the exact same spot, that they've been knocked out in 3 out of the last 4 World Cups, with the other one being missing it completely, not qualifying in 2018. So I guess you could say, you know, well, it doesn't matter how you get there. They still get to the same result. Yes, that's true. It just, man, if they would have played this type of game against Turkey, and it was the subs that did that, that played like this, you're like, oh man, like, all right, at least we know we don't have depth. Or even if they played like this against Australia, you know, Paraguay, and they got the clunker out of the way early, maybe it would have lowered the expectations. But they played a nearly 10 out of 10 game against Paraguay. They played a nearly 10 out of 10 game against Australia. They played a nearly 10 out of 10 game against Bosnia, winning those 3 games by a combined 8-1. And so they raised the expectations. And then to just play this sloppy. I know how you boys like them, extra sloppy. Like, we were the lunch lady in Billy Madison. We told Belgium, we know you like it extra sloppy. Here you go. We're going to make several critical mistakes. A goalie in freeze that's been good comes out to get a ball, doesn't know what to do with it, doesn't get rid of it, gives Belgium a goal. The last one. You could say, well, USA, they were defeated. They kind of tapped out. What? It doesn't matter. Like, last minute of the game, and you can't even complete a pass in your own defensive third, and you gift another one away to Lukaku, and he buries it. And the 2 goals they gave up in the first half, sloppy defending, not marking your man. Ream, who's 38, is only in there because he's supposed to be strong and physical, gets out-jumped by De Ketelaere, a striker that's not known for his physicality. It was just terrible mistakes, and they really hadn't made them in this tournament. The defense had been solid. And I don't want to hear, well, they haven't faced a Belgium has not been that good. They tied. Who was it? 0-0. They tied Iran 0-0, who didn't make the knockout stage. They tied Egypt 1-1. Not a great result for them. They thumped New Zealand, who they had to. They were down 2-0 against Senegal, and they needed a miracle. They were there to be had, and I don't know if it

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The Sports Monster. 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
1: 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Jacob Townsend with you. Bud will be with us at the top of hour number two, as always, on a Tuesday morning. Looking forward to all of us having Bud with us here coming up later on this morning. That means birthdays are also coming up as we continue here on this Tuesday morning. Obviously, we'll talk plenty about USA's World Cup run coming to an end last night in what was no dramatic fashion, in a blowout loss to Belgium 4-1 last evening in Seattle, a disastrous performance by the American squad, and it started from the very beginning of where they looked as flat as they have looked in a long time, certainly the most flat they've looked in this World Cup, where they have came out firing in every single game. Whether that was Paraguay, Australia, even in the loss to Turkey, when they had some of the reserves out there to start the game, even in obviously the round of 32 win over Bosnia-Herzegovina, they looked different at the beginning of those matches rather than what they looked like last night. Obviously, last night was certainly an uptick in competition. They went from taking on teams that were ranked below them in the FIFA World Rankings to now taking on a team that was in the top 10 and was 8 spots ahead of them in the World Rankings. USA was ranked number 17. Belgium was ranked number 9. It looked like it last night. Well, there was a difference there between

at Jacob G. Townsend, and it was about hot seats in the SEC this upcoming season. And it actually is still up there. If you didn't have a chance to vote on it yesterday, you still have about an hour or so, a little bit less than that probably, to get in a vote on this poll question. But we're going to go through the poll results of the poll question yesterday that we had from Monday morning. And it was, if Shane Beamer, the head coach of South Carolina, and Jeff Lebby, the head coach at Mississippi State, are the two coaches in the SEC going in the 2026 on the hottest seats in the conference, who would you rank third? You had four options: Alabama head coach Kalen DeBoer, Tennessee head coach Josh Heupel, Oklahoma head coach Brent Venables, or Texas head coach Steve Sarkisian. And you're going, those are guys that are recent college football playoff head coaches, Townsend. Those are two guys who were in the playoff last year, and then two other guys who were in the playoff two seasons ago in Heupel and Sarkisian. Yeah, but you look around the SEC, if we're talking about the third coach who's ranked in the hot seat, chances are we're probably talking about somebody in that group, and we're maybe even going 3, 4, 5, and 6 in that group there across the SEC. We'll discuss that there. We'll also bring that up to Bud, and we'll have that conversation coming up later on this morning as well. And also later on this morning, we're going to have sort of a more broader conversation about the U.S. team in the World Cup. And it's something I brought up from the very beginning. At the beginning of this World Cup, I said if they made it to the round of 16 but didn't make it farther than the round of 16, it's going to come down to the context of the situation of whether or not you're going to call this a success or a failure of a World Cup. If they had not made it to the round of 16, it is without a doubt a failure. Your path was too good not to make it this far. But also, if you'd made it past the round of 16, it would have without a doubt been a success, because you would have made it as far as any team had in the World Cup for this country since 1930. 1930, they went to the semifinals in what was a very different World Cup. But also in 2002, which is the only other time they've done it in the modern history, they went to the quarterfinals. You have not done that before or since then. The round of 16 has been your ceiling. The thought was, with how this team played earlier on in this World Cup, this team's ceiling may have been greater than those other teams. At the end of the day, the ceiling was the exact same. The ceiling, as Michael Jordan would say, was the roof. Problem was, you're still living in a one-story house. Maybe you're working on the steps, trying to build it to a two-story house. It's not finished, though. You're still hitting your head on the ceiling as you're trying to climb right now for USA as they move forward in men's soccer. We'll discuss all that as we continue, obviously, also in the final hour of birthdays with Bud, as always, on a Tuesday morning. All right, 6:15 here on this Tuesday morning. We are also taking your phone calls at 423-477-1064, 423-477-1064, and toll-free outside the Tri-Cities at 866-333-WXSN. That's 866-333-9976. So last night, the United States lose to Belgium 4-1 in the round of 16 in the World Cup. And from the very beginning, you could tell that Belgium had a little bit of an extra gear to them compared to the way you'd watched Belgium in the first four matches of the World Cup. Really, the only way you could compare this one is the way Belgium came out in their match against New Zealand in their final match of group play. Remember what Belgium had been in this World Cup so far. This was the number 9 ranked team in the country, and they had came out flat in the World Cup. A scoreless draw against Egypt in their first match. A 1-1 draw against, are we going with Iran now? In the 90s, it was without a doubt Iran. Now it's Iran. That's fine. We'll call them Iran. You want to call, if your mother calls you James, we're going to call you James. So in their second match against Iran, I actually had the backwards. It was a 1-1 draw against Egypt, a scoreless draw against Iran. But either way, still both ties there for Belgium. And both times, you're expected to win. Again, Belgium went into their group play, similar to USA, as a fairly substantial favorite to move out of their group as the one seed. Most people expected a USA-Belgium round of 16 match from the very beginning. But once those first two matches were in the books, and Egypt had had the win also over New Zealand in their second match, it then looked like we were on the path to seeing a USA versus Egypt round of 16 match, as Belgium was most likely going to end up being either the number 2 or number 3 out of Group G. And then in their final match, they blew away New Zealand 5-1. Now, they were projected to win that match.

0: But nobody was expecting them to score 5 goals in that match. And then also have Egypt finishing a draw against Iran. So when that happened, because of Egypt and Belgium having a previous draw, it came down to the tiebreaker of goals. And because Belgium scored 5 goals against New Zealand, they ended up outscoring Egypt in goals in group play 6-5 to get the number one seed. So there was a flip there on one of the final days of group play that allowed Belgium to move into that number one seed. And then once they got into the knockout round, they take on a Senegal team who had slid their way in as the last team in out of the 3 seeds because of some other things going on in other matchups. They were one of the last 2 or 3. They may not have been the last one. I think that was the last one actually was Algeria out of Group J. But either way, Senegal was right there at the bottom, but were able to fight their way through, get into knockout round play. A great story. And it seemed like that great story was going to move on into the round of 16 to take on the USA because Senegal was up 2-0 on Belgium, not early in the match, not at intermission. They were up 2-0 on Belgium with 5 minutes left in regulation. So as the USA was down 3-1 last night around the same time, imagine you're Senegal, you're up 2-0, you're on the opposite side of that, and all you got to do is run out the clock on a Belgium team that's a top 10 team in the world, and you knock them out, and for the first time ever, you're going to the round of 16. And then Belgium scored twice in 5 minutes to push the game into extra time. And then, as extra time is going, a battle back and forth, and neither team is getting a goal, neither team getting an edge, Belgium gets a penalty kick with a penalty on Senegal inside the last minute of extra time before going to penalty kicks. Senegal's called for, I think it's fair to call, a questionable penalty, right? It was on that same day as the Flo Balogun red card. It was on the same day as a play earlier in the day in the England-Congo match where I thought Harry Kane got tackled in the penalty box and there was no call. It was a tough day for the officials of the World Cup. And on that day, Senegal got probably the raw end of a deal. And in that moment, that allowed Belgium to get a penalty kick, which they obviously made. Senegal got a couple of chances on the other end before time expired, but Belgium went on to win 3-2. Belgium was living life on the edge and were able to work their way to get their balance back up to some equilibrium with the heel now back on the top of the roof without falling over. They were on the edge of a massive building ready to fall off down to the street below, but were able now to work their way with help. They got some help to now get some equilibrium. And then now take on the USA team who, it, as I said yesterday, and I said last week when this matchup was set when the matches happened last Wednesday, they just played each other in March, and Belgium had won 5-2. Now, it seemed like the USA were a different team. It also very much well seemed like Belgium was a different team. Last night, it looked very similar. And the issues of the USA squad, if you listen to those who are the real experts on it coming into the World Cup, your Stu Holdens, your Lexi Lawless, your Taylor Twelmans, your Clint Dempsey's, even your Landon Donovan's, your Thierry Henry's, all these different people who cover this team year-round and cover these players year-round where they're playing elsewhere around the world had said if there was one thing that was going to hold this USA team back from maybe getting to its ceiling, and if they believed their ceiling, and they did, was maybe the quarterfinals, which is where most of them felt their ceiling was if winning one more match to finally get to that 2002 point of the quarterfinals, it was going to be the thing that for almost everybody's lives of watching USA men's soccer has always been the one thing you could count on. Goalie. My entire life watching USA soccer, you knew that Tim Howard had you covered on the back end. Whatever else was going on with the other 10, it didn't mean that Tim Howard was going to have a clean sheet. It didn't mean that Tim Howard was going to keep you moving on in the World Cup, but he was going to give you a chance. And he wasn't going to do stupid. He was going to make every play he was supposed to, and also multiple times in a match, he was going to make plays that go, whew, man, I'm not sure how many other guys in the world are making that play. He was the one guy you had that a lot of other teams around the world went, boy, I wish we had that guy. I wish we had number one. You did not have that with this team. Matt Freese was always going to be a weakness. And not only him, but your backline defense. It had not burned you against Paraguay. It had not burned you against Australia. It even in a loss to Turkey that just did not matter, it didn't burn you. That's not the reason why you lost. And it did not burn you against Bosnia-Herzegovina. But boy, did it ever burn you last night. First goal, it's not really on Freese. I don't know what you're doing in the midfield. Three guys have the ball drop right in the middle of them. This is the play of your shortstop, center fielder, left fielder. Your shortstop's backing up to grab the fly ball or the pop-up. Your center fielder's rushing in. Your left fielder's rushing in. And nobody's making the decision of who's going to get it. And guess what happens? The ball drops. And what happened with the Braves and the Mets over the weekend? The bases were loaded and the Braves scored all three. Now, that didn't happen last night. But hey, that's what happened over the weekend. That's what happened last night for Belgium in the first 10 minutes. Now, Freese had already had a really good save earlier in the match. A really good save. Not a Tim Howard-level save, but a really good save. In the first minute, minute and a half. Then, this happens to where you have three guys with the ball bounce in front of them, don't clear it, don't get it out, and give Belgium a chance to obviously score, and Belgium does not miss that opportunity. So in the blink of an eye, Belgium leads 1-0. Then you answer. You answer. You do not look aggressive like you had in previously in this World Cup. You came out flat. All that stuff being equal, you then answer the tie of the game at 1, and it feels like, okay, you should now settle down. The stadium is now rocking on your end. They're in shock for the first 25, 30 minutes because they can't believe how flat you came out. And now that you've answered and tied the game at 1, the place is rocking, and it should mean an advantage for you. And then what happens once again? In the blink of an eye, Belgium gets into the box once again, get a good cross, and Tim Ream, God bless him, he's the captain of the squad, and for the first time in this World Cup, you saw 38 cost you. And you're going, what did he say? His number's not 38. No, but his age is. And a 38-year-old got burnt all night long. And so, once again, Belgium goes up 2-1. That's the score at halftime. Now, at the end of the first half, you can start to feel the USA starting to really get some momentum going their way. Possession was going in their time. You were getting some shots down in the box there on Belgium. Balogun missed a good opportunity. And then on the last possession, the last real play of the first half, I don't know what Christian Pulisic was doing. You had a corner kick. Everybody knew it was the last sort of grasp and breath of the first half. And to use a golf phrase, you sort of just flubbed it. And it's poor old, I thought John and Stu were pretty good on the broadcast last night. And I've been critical of them in previous ones. I want to give them some credit because I thought they were pretty good last night. Stu, right in the moment, he's building up to, okay, this is what you're looking for. This is what you want. Belgium's had a weakness in this World Cup on corner kicks when teams are able to get it to the back post. And I mean, right off the foot, he goes, well, that's not it. And Pulisic just has it not even, it doesn't even make it barely to the front post, let alone the back post. And Belgium clears it. Referee blows the whistle into the first half. Belgium leads 2-1. But it's just 2-1. It's a position you hadn't been in the World Cup, but it's still just 2-1. And then you start off the second half, and you looked like Belgium did at the beginning of the match. You were being aggressive. You were controlling the possession. You were winning the midfield. You were doing all the things that Belgium had been doing to you early on, and you had them on their heels. And it felt like it was just going to be a matter of time until the ball found the back of the net, and this game was going to be tied at 2. All you had to do was don't do something dumb. Don't do something stupid. And this team couldn't help itself last night because Dumb and Stupid came out in as ugly of a fashion as you can ever imagine. It was really the butt fumble. You remember the butt fumble Thanksgiving many years ago with the New York Jets, Mark Sanchez, there against the Patriots, that's going to be put on blooper reels of the NFL for decades and decades. This was about as close to the butt fumble as you could ever have in a soccer match. So Belgium's able to clear the ball, and it should be a fairly simple situation for your goalie. Now, the goalie has to come out of the box, which means he cannot grab it with his hand. But as the goalie does for every team in every match, multiple times during a match, including Matt Freese for the U.S. of A., they can handle it. They've done it before. He's done it before. He had done it before in the match earlier. But for whatever reason in this one, he doesn't clear the ball. I don't know why. I'm not sure he knows why he didn't do it. It's one of those moments that sometimes it's the old, just your mind just stops. I don't know. So he doesn't clear it. He has a chance to clear it. He takes a stutter step to do so and then just stops. And when he does so, Belgium gets a chance to then have a free and open goal. And Tim Ream did his best. I'll give him some credit on this one. He did his absolute best to try to knock it out. He tried to get in front of it. He was not able to. And again, John and Stu in the broadcast, you can just tell it's like watching a bad wreck. I don't know if you were listening to Eric Ainge and Brian Rice. I don't know if it was last week or 2 weeks ago. But right after our show, when we go over to Eric Ainge and Brian Rice, the Eric Ainge Show with Brian Rice, they were at, I want to say, a Food City. I want to say maybe it was the Food City in Dandridge. And they're sitting there doing the show, and Bud and I were still here in the studio. And we're sitting here, and we're listening to what's going on. I'm going, hey, something's happening here. And what was happening was they're sitting there doing the radio show, and as they're doing it, they can see what's about to happen. They know what's about to happen. We've all had this moment. You're somewhere. Maybe it's at your house. Maybe it's on your street. Maybe it's at your apartment complex. Maybe it's also at the grocery store, at the mall. You're watching the road and you're going, my gosh, these two people are about to collide. We are about to watch a wreck right in front of our eyes. And there's not a thing anybody can do about it. This person's not stopping. This person's not stopping. They don't know what they're doing. We're about to have a collision. And as they're painting the picture on radio a few weeks ago, you could hear, bloop. I don't know what cars it was. I don't know what the full situation was. But you could just hear Ainge just trying to get out some thought on whatever topic they're talking about. But he can't get it. He, finally, just in the middle of it, he goes, well, you just knew that was going to happen. And you could hear Brian just in the middle of it going, like he sounded like Chris Berman. As click. And it was two cars colliding in the Food City parking lot. That's what last night was for Matt Freese in that moment. It was watching the collision outside the window, knowing it was going to happen, seeing it was going to happen before it actually happened, and nobody in the world being able to stop it, including Matt Freese. Now, Matt Freese is a smart guy. Matt Freese is a Harvard-educated goalie. He was a goalie at Harvard. I didn't go to Harvard. I went to the Harvard of Johnson City, if we could be kind. I played a little goalie, huh? Come on now. I played a little goalie back in the day. I could not play goalie for the U.S. side if maybe the good Lord added 7 inches to me. And I'm talking about my height. If the good Lord did that, I still could not play goalie. I wasn't very good at it. But let me tell you something. I knew the fact of, hey, if I was outside the box, I better clear it. Because if I don't, disaster's about to strike. I knew that when playing the Wise Parks and Rec team. For some reason, Matt Freese, who you know knows that, Matt Freese, who you know has done it a million times before, didn't realize that against Belgium in the round of 16 of the World Cup last night. And when that goal went in, there went the air out of the balloon. Even though there was still 25, 30 minutes left in the match, even though, as we just told you the story about Belgium coming back from being two goals down inside the last 5 minutes of regulation, didn't matter. Didn't matter at all. Because when Belgium went up 3-1, the air came out of the stadium. You had the Pulisic injury taking place, which we'll get to. And no, it wasn't a penalty. I saw that conversation. No, again, the Belgium guy had gotten to the spot first, and then Pulisic drives his foot right into the back of his leg. Yeah, I bet it would hurt too, pal. And so Pulisic's out there, and he's hobbling, and they're talking about on the broadcast for 10 minutes. And finally, Stu Holden just says, and he goes, all right, man, if you're just going to hobble, lay down and get a sub in there for you. Because you're not helping anybody just doing the hopping long as you're out there, as you're supposed to be the star of this team and the leader of this team when it comes to as a striker in the midfield. All you were doing was taking up space to where, at that point in time, you were playing 11 versus 10 and a half, 11 versus 10 even. He's not the reason why they scored the goal. That's on Matt Freese. That's on no one but Matt Freese. But the fact that Pulisic's out there and you're pretty much playing 11 versus 10 and a half at that point was no help at that time. He does finally come off after that goal. Seb comes in for him in Berhalter. And Seb gave you some energy there. Seb had a great chance to try to get a goal to cut the game down to 3-2. Just went wide left. But at that point in time, it was pretty much all she wrote. Now, I thought Mauricio Pochettino was terrific as the head coach of this team. And I hope he's back for 2030. I do. I hope he's back. I'm sick and tired of seeing the USA just going, all right, this was Bruce Arena's fault, so let's bring in Jurgen Klinsmann. This is Bruce Arena's fault, so let's bring in Bob Bradley. This was Bob Bradley's fault, let's bring in Jurgen Klinsmann. This is Jurgen Klinsmann's fault, so let's bring back in Bruce Arena. This is Bruce Arena's fault, so let's bring in Greg Berhalter. This is Greg Berhalter's fault, so let's bring in Mauricio Pochettino. You went investing in big money to get this guy. You went investing in big money to get Mauricio Pochettino as your coach. Now, he has the offer to return. It's on him at this point to decide if he wants to be back or not. It's on not on the USA. They've offered him the opportunity to return. The contract's on his desk. It's up to him to decide if he wants to come back or not. And I hope he does. And this does not matter to the final ending of it all. It just matters to the final score of it. I don't know what he was doing with the substitutions of taking Balogun and Robinson out there late. Because that's the reason why Belgium made it 4-1. It was going to be a 3-1 finale if you have Balogun and Robinson on the field. And I thought Lawless last night for the game, when they're showing the highlights and they're at the end, they show the final goal there for Belgium in the final minute or so that made it 4-1. Lawless goes, what do you think about those subs at the end? He was telling us Zlatan or Thierry. It should be noted as well, you know, Thierry Henry was talking about there's levels to this after the match last night on Fox. It should be very much made clear that guy really wants Mauricio Pochettino's job. Okay, so anytime you're listening to some of these things, it's important to know what his levels are as well. And I like him. I think he seems like a nice enough guy, seems like a good coach, seems like a guy that's a good mind. If maybe for whatever reason Pochettino's not the coach, maybe he's a fairly good option for it. But just understand when he's talking about the USA, he wants to coach the USA. He now lives in the United States of America. He obviously has been a former coach of the French national team. He is obviously a former French player in the World Cup. He's coached in the MLS. He's coached different teams as well over the years. He wants that job. It's been well reported. So just keep that in mind when you're listening to him as well. But you heard Lawless look over him and go, I want you to put those subs at the end. Because for whatever reason, they take Balogun and Robinson out, and in a blink of an eye, Belgium scores a fourth goal, which didn't matter. Just makes the score work look worse on the final scoreboard. Made it 4-1. But Belgium was the better team. There's no excuses here. There's nothing to cry about here for the U.S. side. Belgium was by far the better team. You did not play well. That's a part of this as well. Belgium played really well, and they were already the better team. Chances are if you played really well, it still probably would not have went your way. That's the probably the most likely answer here. But the fact is that the biggest weakness for this team coming into the World Cup finally reared its ugly head against the first real opportunity of playing true quality top-level competition. And the kind of top-level competition that we were hoping that the USA was finally up to the test of being able to knock off in these moments. That's the reason why Mauricio Pochettino was hired. Greg Berhalter got him the round of 16 too. So did Klinsmann. So did Bob Bradley. So did Bruce Arena. You were hired to get past that point. You didn't do it last night. Doesn't mean you won't ever do it. Doesn't mean that this isn't going to at some point have that wall knocked down. But in that moment, in all the stuff surrounding it, with the way the stadium was on your side, the crowd going into it, all that stuff, the buildup to what this World Cup has been on your home soil, you can't help but leave last night very, very disappointed for the U.S. side. 6:37 on this Tuesday morning as we roll along here on this Tuesday. We'll have the conversation coming up later on this morning. Success or failure for the U.S. side in 2026 in the World Cup? What is it? Now that it's fully done, was it a success or was it a failure? We'll talk about that there as well. Also, though, coming up after the break, last night's story, yeah, Matt Freese is a major part of it. But there's also a really big one, too. And it's not about just last night. It's about the last decade of a guy that's been billed as the guy who just hasn't lived up to it yet. 6:37 on the Tuesday. The Morning Monster continues after this on 6.
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9: There for your Tuesday, as conditions looking pretty similar today to what we saw yesterday, with clouds throughout the morning hours and then rain chances increasing by the afternoon and evening. Could see a few thunderstorms as well, produce heavy amounts of rainfall in a short period of time. So the primary concern today within thunderstorm activity would be isolated flash flooding. Highs today likely into the mid to upper 80s across the region, with lows tonight into the 60s. For Storm Team Love and Weather, I'm meteorologist Jared Sellers.
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0: Thank you, Coach. 6:42 here on this Tuesday morning. Thank you very much. Hey, just a reminder for you, you got about 15 minutes left. You haven't had a chance to vote on our poll question from yesterday. We're going to recap that here in just a few moments. But if you are wanting to vote on that, you can still do so on my X account at Jacob G. Townsend. That's on X at Jacob G. Townsend. If Shane Beamer and Jeff Lebby are the two coaches in the SEC on the hottest seats going into 2026, who would you rank third? Josh Heupel, Kalen DeBoer, Brent Venables, or Steve Sarkisian? You can still vote on that. We've had a few people vote on it already again this morning. So if you have not had the chance to vote on that, you can still do so here in about the next 15 minutes or so. Obviously talking a good bit this morning about the loss last night for the U.S. side in the World Cup, as their World Cup comes to a close, losing to Belgium 4-1 last night in the round of 16. And obviously, a lot of blame has to fall last night on the defensive side of this for the USA. Now, they lost in the midfield. The control of the game went the way of the Belgians, because they just controlled the midfield all night long, certainly in the first about 25, 30, 35 minutes of the match. But also, you have to look at the defensive part of it with the goalie and Tim Ream on the backside there for Matt Friis and Tim Ream. But not even just last night, but across the entire board of the last decade or so, as you've been waiting for this U.S. men's soccer team and this country to sort of jump off the line and say, we're ready to join the, not the top echelon of winning the World Cup, but you know what? Every once in a while, Morocco made the semifinals 4 years ago. They're in the quarterfinals this year. Why not the U.S. of A.? A lot of that was put on Christian Pulisic's shoulders when he came up out of high school and was added to the team as a 17-year-old. Remember, they were told the story even last night on the pregame show there on Fox about the story of where he's playing in the friendly for when Jurgen Klinsmann was the coach. He's 17 years old, and they're getting ready to play. I want to say it was Bulgaria or something. It was one of the Bs. If I got that wrong, I apologize. And on the eve of the match, Christian Pulisic asked Jurgen Klinsmann, hey, can I get an exemption to miss practice the day before the match so I can go home and go to my senior high school prom? That's how young he was when this started for him with USA men's soccer. And Jurgen Klinsmann, who did not understand high school prom, he had a wife who was American-born, and so he called her and said, hey, what's all this about? And she goes, oh, you should do this. It means a lot. You should let him do it. So he did. He let Christian Pulisic go back for his senior high school prom. He did so. And then guess what Christian Pulisic did? He came back for the next night's match, and he became the youngest ever American-born player for the U.S. side to score a goal in USA action. So it all worked out there in the short term that evening. That began a belief and a buildup to the point of, this is the greatest talent the USA's ever had in men's soccer. And I do believe that is true. I do believe he is the greatest talent. As much as I love the teams of my youth, as much as I love Landon Donovan, Clint Dempsey, Michael Bradley, Josie Altidore, Tim Howard, that we were talking about earlier, Jermaine Jones, all those guys, as much as I love those teams because they were the teams that I watched as a kid, The fact is, when you watch this year's team, or even the teams of the last couple of years, you just go and say, okay, the talent's different. They play differently. It is a more entertaining style now that they play compared to what that team played. Because that team's lack of talent compared to the other countries around the world, they led to have played sort of a possession kind of game. They played very defensive. That's why their defense was better then. Not only because they had a much better goalie in Tim Howard, but they had to play a defensive style of game to stay in it against quality competition. That now, this era's team, this 2026 team, is able to attack. And that's what got the country off their butts to celebrate and enjoy this team this summer. Over the last month and some change, was immediately against Paraguay, first match of the World Cup, they jumped out and scored in the first 5 minutes. And you're going, ho, this is different. And they score 4 goals in that match against Paraguay. They jump out and score 2 goals against Australia. You're watching this team and you're going, this team attacks. It's exciting. It's not hold the ball out and then at some point, Landon or Clint or Josie or somebody's going to find their way to be able to score maybe 1 or 2 goals that are going to put you over the top. It's not hold the ball out and wait for that moment. It is attacking and making that moment. It's an exciting style. That's who this team was in this World Cup. And it's who they've been the last couple of years. That's led by Pulisic, but the problem is it feels like in these moments he's not living up to that. This was a fairly good World Cup for the U.S. side. It was not a good World Cup for number 10. It began with him playing well in the first half against Paraguay. Now, he didn't score. He got an assist. He played well in the first half. He was controlling everything. Everything felt good with Christian Pulisic in the first half against Paraguay in the first match. And then what you were always afraid of with him came out as they exited the locker room. If you're watching that night in Los Angeles on Fox, you're watching and you're hearing on the broadcast that they enter out of the locker room to start the second half, leading 2-0, you're going, well, some shocking news here. Christian Pulisic is out. His night is done here in Los Angeles. You're going, what? What happened? And then Jenny Taft, the reporter's going, hey, he's giving a thumbs up to his family. He's making it clear that everybody knows he's okay. We're waiting to see what the report's going to be after the game. And what the report was is that he'd gotten a kick in the calf in the first half. And it was agitated and it kept him out of the rest of the game there against Paraguay. Remember, a week later, he also missed the match against Australia. So he missed not only the second half against Paraguay, he also missed the entire second match against Australia, which the USA won 2-0. Then in the third match against Turkey, he then did not start that match, came off the bench, played okay. But again, it still didn't feel like he was fully controlled, leading this team forward. And he had a kind of match in the Bosnia-Herzegovina match. It was fine. USA won. He was fine. He was worse than fine last night. He was bad. In a game where you needed him to be terrific, he was bad. And then early in the second half, he is trying to finally attack and get something going, and it happens. It's not his fault. It's not anybody's fault. It's part of the competition of the game. He has a moment where he is trying to actually take a shot on goal, which is not something he's done a ton in this World Cup, and the Belgian defender made a really good play. He got his foot in front of Pulisic before he began the process of even going forward. And certainly before he came down, the Belgian player got his foot in front of him, blocking his kick, but meaning that Pulisic's right foot was going into the back of that guy's leg. And it obviously hurt. It injured him. Once again, this is a part of who he is now. This is going to be a part of his story. Even his biggest moment as a American player is even an injury. His biggest moment, which was the game-winning goal to send the USA team into the knockout round of the 2022 World Cup, was in a moment where he got injured on that goal and ended up having to go to the hospital and not even be able to be out there for the team to celebrate. And he ended up being okay and everything, but still, that was part of that story with him. And remember, this is the same guy that did not play in the Gold Cup last year because he wanted to rest up and be ready for the World Cup to be fully available. Well, his rest ended up leading to him missing about half of what the USA played in the World Cup. So that plan did not work. This is going to be a part of his story moving forward. This is going to be hung around his neck for a while, is that he has not lived up to expectations. And not only has he not lived up to them, he's actually came up short. He's not done in the World Cups what even Donovan or Dempsey did in the previous generation. I'm not saying he's not more talented than those guys. He without a doubt is. But it also is important to know, and this is sort of where it gets into the conversation about how does the USA sort of move up in the world standings. This is the guy that's your most talented player, most likely, in Christian Pulisic. But yet he's still a guy that's maybe a top 40 player in the world. The ones who are more experts on that than I put him in the, I think they describe it as the 40-ish range. Late 30s, early 40s is where he's probably ranked at. That's who he is. And he's supposed to be the star, the leader of this team. And it just feels like time and time and time again during his career so far, he has came up short time and time again. 6:53 here on this Tuesday morning. We continue with the Morning Monster, wrapping up hour number one after this on 640 the BXSM, the Sports Monster.
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9: Not too bad of a start out there for your Tuesday, as conditions looking pretty similar today to what we saw yesterday, with clouds throughout the morning hours and then rain chances increasing by the afternoon and evening. Could see a few thunderstorms as well, produce heavy amounts of rainfall in a short period of time. So the primary concern today within thunderstorm activity would be isolated flash flooding. Highs today likely into the mid to upper 80s across the region, with lows tonight into the 60s. For Storm Team 11 Weather, I'm meteorologist Jared Sellers.
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0: Wrapping up hour number one. It's never difficult here on a Tuesday. Bud's joining us next at the top of the hour as we head into the 7 o'clock hour. We'll get his thoughts on obviously USA's run and the World Cup coming to a close last night there in Seattle to the Belgians and to the Belgian team in the round of 16. Once again there for USA. Charlie Browder is going to join us today at 7:30. I may make a joke to Charlie about him sort of not joining us yesterday, but he will join us this morning at 7:30 there for the ETSU tight end. And we'll recap the poll question from yesterday. I'll get Bud's thoughts on it. We'll do that in hour number three. Also in the final hour of the show, not only are we going to have birthdays, I'm going to ask Bud the question. Success or failure, USA's run in this World Cup in 2026. How would you define it now that it has came to a close? We'll get his thoughts on that there as well as we roll along on a Tuesday morning on the Morning Monster and 640 the BXSM.
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24: 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The U.S. Men's National World Cup dream has ended in the round of 16, falling 4-1 to a clinical Belgium side. Despite a brief first-half equalizer from Malik Tillman, the Americans were undone by defensive errors and a brace from Charles de Ketelaere. It just stunk, all of it. I'm Drake Toll.
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9: Not too bad of a start out there for your Tuesday, as conditions looking pretty similar today to what we saw yesterday, with clouds throughout the morning hours and then rain chances increasing by the afternoon and evening. Could see a few thunderstorms as well, produce heavy amounts of rainfall in a short period of time. So the primary concern today within thunderstorm activity would be isolated flash flooding. Highs today likely into the mid to upper 80s across the region, with lows tonight into the 60s. For Storm Team 11 Weather, I'm meteorologist host, Jared Sellers.
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0: Monster Sports Update on this Tuesday morning. I'm Jacob Towns on 640 WXSM, the sports monster. The USA's run in the World Cup comes to a close. They fall to Belgium last night in the round of 16, 4-1 last night in Seattle. As USA once again are not able to get past that round of 16 threshold, as they've not been able to do so since 2002, and that's the only time in modern history the USA have been able to get past the round of 16 and into the quarterfinals. Last night they get blown away by the Belgians early and often throughout the evening in Seattle as they come up short, and the World Cup comes to a close in the 4-1 defeat. It was also Spain over Portugal 1-0. That means Spain will take on Belgium in the quarterfinals on Friday. It also means that Cristiano Ronaldo's World Cup career comes to an end, as he confirmed after the match, as he had prior to it, that this was his final World Cup for Portugal, as theirs comes to an run. It comes to an end yesterday. His time in the World Cup also does so on Monday. On Tuesday, it will be Argentina against Egypt at noon today in Atlanta. Also, Switzerland will take on Colombia this afternoon at 4 o'clock in Vancouver to wrap up the round of 16 before the quarterfinals get underway on Thursday. FIFA President Gianni Infantino wanted to make it clear yesterday afternoon, after Belgium's appeal was denied of Flo Balogun being able to play last night for the U.S. side. Flo did play, did not score last night there for the U.S. against the Belgians. He wanted to defend the role of FIFA in the Falerin-Balogun case and insist the process was independent and autonomous. He said that he had a conversation with President Donald Trump, as Trump had confirmed on Monday during a press briefing inside the White House and inside the Oval Office. But he had said he wanted to make it clear that it was a independent review by the FIFA governance and the FIFA disciplinary committee that led to Balogun being able to play, and the suspension of his suspension earlier over the weekend to allow him to play in the round of 16 against Belgium after a red card against Bosnia-Herzegovina in the round of 32 last week. MLB scores last night. It was the Mets over the Braves, 7-6 in 10 innings. The Braves end up splitting a four-game series with New York, but the Phillies also lost yesterday, so they remain three games ahead there of the Phillies. It was Owen Murphy making his Major League debut last night in the 10th inning for the Braves on the mound. Did okay until, well, he gave up a two-run double. That ended up being the game-winning two-run double there for Murphy. He gets a loss in his first outing there for Murphy. He's the number 11-ranked prospect, according to Keith Law of The Athletic, there for the 22-year-old in the Braves system. Also, they moved Martin Perez to the injured list yesterday with a forearm contusion, as had been expected after his line drive off his arm on Sunday afternoon from Juan Soto. Also, Carlos Carrasco has been designated for assignment once again by Atlanta. They've recalled J.R. Richie back up to Atlanta, and Eli White has been put on maternity leave as his wife is expecting their child. Former Kentucky, Arizona, West Virginia, and Cincinnati men's basketball player Kerr Carissa has been indicted on the alleged $2.2 million fraud scam, according to the Federal Bureau of Investigations, as it was reported earlier over the weekend, and the Department of Justice announced more about the case on Monday. Former DraftKings trader charged in the Fresno State's hoops betting plot, as it was reported there by ESPN on Monday. The former DraftKings sportsbook employee faces felony charges related to a betting scheme involving the Fresno State men's basketball player who allegedly manipulated his performance in a game in 2025. Also, Auburn and Alabama come out with a released joint statement on Monday opposing the Protect College Sports Act. Very rarely do you see these two schools come out together on anything, but this does come after Texas and Texas A&M did the same last month. And DeMar DeRozan is on the move once again, as the Sacramento Kings have allowed him to hit free agency. And the Nissan Heisman House is up for sale. It's listed for sale at $32 million. It was announced by Zillow on Monday. If you would like the Nissan Heisman House in Pasadena, California, you can do so, but for only $32 million. That is your Monster Sports Update on a Tuesday on 640 the BXSM.
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9: Not too bad of a start out there for your Tuesday, as conditions looking pretty similar today to what we saw yesterday, with clouds throughout the morning hours and then rain chances increasing by the afternoon and evening. Could see a few thunderstorms as well, produce heavy amounts of rainfall in a short period of time. So the primary concern today within thunderstorm activity would be isolated flash flooding. Highs today likely into the mid to upper 80s across the region, with lows tonight into the 60s. For Storm Team 11 Weather, I'm meteorologist Jared Sellers.
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0: 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Five-star running back David Gabriel George of the Baylor School in Chattanooga, according to his uncle, has made his decision on where he'll play college football. He's down to three schools officially, Ohio State, Tennessee, and Ole Miss. But according to all reports, it's really coming down to the Buckeyes and the Vols for his services. But he will not be sharing that decision until July 22nd, when he'll officially announce where he'll be playing college football. He is the number two running back in the Rivals industry rankings, one of the top players to come out of the state of Tennessee in recent memory, although he's actually not from the state of Tennessee, just playing at the Baylor School. He's actually Canadian, for a little fun fact there about DGG. But now we wait to find out where he'll land. July 22nd is the scheduled announcement there for him. Obviously, Tennessee is very much like where they have sat in the position, but so have the folks in Columbus, Ohio, during this recruitment as well, there of David Gabriel Georges. On Monday, Tennessee unveiled their new orange Adidas uniforms for their athletic teams. That included, obviously, football, men's basketball, women's basketball, softball, baseball, volleyball, women's soccer as well. They'll announce the Summit Blues today. They'll also, the white uniforms today, Summit Blues tomorrow. Dark mode alternates will come out on Thursday. They're part of this sort of uniform sort of process of announcing with the new deal there with Adidas that officially went into place last week there for the Tennessee Vols and Lady Vols for the next 10 years. No real changes to any of the orange uniforms for any of the sports teams, as they all look fairly similar, other than the fact that for at least football, it does seem that the number is getting a little bit more bolder and bigger, a little bit more of a throwback look to what the Adidas jerseys looked like maybe in the late 90s into the early 2000s, which I think most Tennessee fans are encouraged by. Chris Ramirez commits to Tennessee baseball in the transfer portal as a shortstop is a transfer from Cal Baptist as he adds into what Josh Elander and the Vols have been doing in the portal so far this offseason. And if you've been wondering, after the wedding of the century late last week there in New York City between Travis Kelce and Taylor Swift, I wonder who caught Taylor Swift's wedding bouquet at Madison Square Garden in New York City on Friday evening. Well, we now have the answer for you. It's somebody with Tennessee ties. If you remember Trey Smith, the former offensive lineman for Tennessee, who's now obviously a teammate of Travis Kelce of the Kansas City Chiefs, his sister, Ashley Smith, is who grabbed the wedding bouquet there at the wedding on Friday evening. As also, Ashley's a Tennessee grad herself, formerly working as an assistant director for player relations and development at the University of Tennessee, and is now currently working as the NFL manager of player engagement in her now career there at the NFL level. But she is the one who caught the bouquet at the wedding of the century on Friday evening in Madison Square Garden.

0: 630.
1: Heading into hour number three here on hour number two on a Tuesday, I should say. As we continue on the Morning Monster and 640 to BXSM, the Sports Monster, 101.5 to BQTHD2 as well. Jacob Townsend here with you, along with Bud. Good morning, Bud.
2: Hey, what's happening, man?
1: I wish people could have seen the face you gave me when I was reading through that last story in the drill. Come on.
2: Yeah.
1: Come on.
2: Yeah.
1: Got to fill a little time there to give it to our sponsors.
2: Not really, though. Not really. You know.
1: Tennessee grad.
2: You can do a 30-second drill there.
1: Just read the sponsor, read twice.
2: Just here's the sponsor.
1: Top and bottom.
2: Not a whole lot to talk about this morning.
1: It's the middle of July.
2: Yeah.
1: We're not even that, really. Tennessee grad.
2: All right.
1: Sister of a Tennessee guy.
2: Yeah.
1: Fun little story.
2: What did she get for it on eBay?
1: I don't think you keep that for the rest of your life.
2: Why?
1: You?
2: Why
1: in
2: the world?
1: It's from Taylor Swift.
2: Yeah, and it's probably worth $4 or $5 million.
1: Oh, come on. I think you hang on to that.
2: All right. I mean, it's, you know, a week from now, it's just a fistful of dead flowers.
1: But you always
2: I suppose you could press it in the almanac or whatever.
1: You always know what it is.
2: That was a potential $4 or $5 million I just squandered so I could press it in the almanac.
1: My guess is that it's been fairly clear. Whatever was the gifts to the guests, you probably had to sign something to say, hey, this isn't hitting the market, okay?
2: No, those are the gifts to the guests. You caught the bouquet, man.
1: I'm guessing, you know, that was also...
2: You think they immediately had it?
1: Excuse us. As you come up to the area for the bouquet, please make sure you sign.
2: Yeah everybody. But then from that perspective...
1: Okay, tell me more.
2: If you're Taylor Swift, why do you care if she sells the bouquet?
1: It's a private, personal ceremony.
2: Is it? Is it really... Is it at Madison Square Garden?
1: With Adam Sandler officiating?
2: With Adam Sandler as the preacher? Oh, we got to do the thing with the stuff and all the crazies. Come on. Oh.
1: When that press release came out, and I read it Friday night.
2: Up to that point, I thought, am I reading this right? Serious. These kids are serious. They really love one another. And then I find out Adam Sandler's the preacher, and it's like, oh, for... Come on.
1: The officiant, but yeah.
2: The officiant. You're right. Yeah. My apologies. Yeah, yeah. The officiant. And it's at Madison Square Garden.
1: Yeah.
2: I'm surprised she didn't shoot the bouquet out of a T-shirt can.
1: We don't know if she did or not. We just know that this Ashley Smith, Trey Smith's sister, caught it. We don't know how she caught it. So maybe the T-shirt cannon is still a possibility.
2: It's possible.
1: We wish Ashley and whoever is the person she's going to end up with there in the very near future the best in her future nuptials.
2: Okay. I mean, yeah, good for you.
1: Supposedly, from what I understand, they don't really have a much of a relationship with Adam Sandler now. Travis was in Happy Gilmore 2, along with every other celebrity that was in that latest remake there on Netflix. But supposedly, they were very big fans of a Adam Sandler movie. I'm not sure. I like The Wedding Singer. Going back to him and Drew Barrymore in the 90s, maybe it's that movie, I'm not sure. But that's sort of what was leading into this decision of them of wanting Adam to officiate the ceremony. I don't know. That's something I've read. I don't want to get into how much I've read, but that is something I've read.
2: I mean, I like the Star Wars movies, right? But I don't feel like Harrison Ford needs to come over and cook my breakfast.
1: But what if he would, though? Like Adam Sandler at some point said yes, okay.
2: Okay, you know what? Mine was actually a horrible point. Okay. Because having Harrison Ford come to cook your breakfast
1: would be pretty cool.
2: You're the biggest pop star on the planet.
1: Yeah. He's one of the great tight ends in NFL history.
2: And her husband, her fiance.
1: Okay.
2: Right? Adam Sandler's a washed up has been from 30 years ago.
1: Sandler doesn't make movies that I'm interested in. But this is the guy that's got a pretty big deal with Netflix.
2: Okay.
1: I mean, let's be fair to Sandler.
2: Well, I mean, everybody and their great uncle's got a deal with Netflix.
1: Well, I'm saying this is a guy that...
2: Yeah, okay. I'm just saying. I don't really get the point of it. I don't get why we liked the movie he was in, so we asked him to be our preacher.
1: I just want to know which movie it was. Because it'd have to be one that had something to do with the wedding, right? And you can't just I really like Grown Ups too. That doesn't really fit, does it?
2: I don't know. I don't really care for any of his movies.
1: What was the one with the button that he did years ago?
2: The button?
1: There was a one, if you had a button, you're able to rewind your life or whatever. What was that one
2: called? The remote control.

0: or something. The remote.
1: Is that what it was?
0: I think it was called the remote.
1: You know, I like Just Go With It. That's probably the last one I really liked, if we're being honest. Yeah. That's the one with Jennifer Aniston and Brooklyn Decker.
0: I mean, you had Billy Madison and Happy Gilmore.
1: Those were great ones.
0: And all of they're the same movie over. Boy, he's worse than Will Ferrell.
1: What's the one with
0: He is the very epitome. And I don't know how we got off on it. Let's trash Adam Sandler.
1: We're never going to get into any of his movies, are we?
0: It's just a one trick pony, man.
1: What's the one in the 90s with the Sprouse kid? I'm trying to remember. It's the one where you had the girlfriend that left him to go work, be with the older man, and he ended up working at the Hooters at the end of the movie. Big guy. It was something like that. Yeah.
0: Big Brother or something.
1: Yeah.
0: Little Willie.
1: I enjoyed those movies. I did. I'm not ashamed to say I enjoyed those movies.
0: That's fine. A lot of people did. They were successful.
1: The recent ones, not as much. And maybe that says more about me than it does him. I don't know.
0: I think maybe The Water Boy was his high water mark.
1: Okay, again, going back to some of the older stuff,
0: maybe his high water mark.
1: Sure. Did Gilmore come after Water Boy?
0: I don't know.
1: Happy Gilmore
0: was all right. Yeah. It was all right. You had Bob Barker.
1: I still have not watched Happy Gilmore 2.
0: I have
1: not watched
0: it. You had Bob Barker in it. That was
1: cool. And Vern Lundquist.
0: Okay.
1: Yeah. I mean, okay. Come on. You had Uncle
0: Vern. That's fine. Yeah. I don't recall
1: 719 here on the 2. He's the one that was...
0: I mean, I know who Vern Lundquist is.
1: No, in the movie, he goes, who the hell is Happy Gilmore?
0: Yeah.
1: He's the announcer.
0: Okay.
1: Yeah.
0: Yeah. But I mean, it was.
1: Yeah. But he's the one who officiated.
0: There's not a Presbyterian minister in all of Rhode Island or whatever. You know what I'm saying?
1: Maybe the team chaplain for the Chiefs?
0: Maybe. Why not get Coach to do it?
1: Andy Reid?
0: Sure.
1: I haven't seen pictures of him being there.
0: Why not get Andy Reid to do it?
1: I haven't seen pictures of him being there, which is interesting. Now, there was the question on a podcast 2 weeks ago about his college coach being there, Travis's, who was Butch Jones. And Butch just went to a number of his former players' weddings, and he would not confirm or deny if he was going or not, which told me he probably wasn't going.
0: Mm-hmm.
1: And I have not seen any proof that he was there yet. Now, everybody else has posted pictures. Peyton Manning and his wife posted pictures. Joe Buck and his wife. Tom Brady was there, and you run through the long list of celebrities. They were all there. Jason Sudeikis, I saw, was going in from the streets there in Madison Square Garden. It seemed like a wonderful event. I didn't get an invitation.
0: These things always, I assume, it's a case of Jason Sudeikis said to his agent, get me into this.
1: He's got ties to Kansas City, does he not?
0: I don't know. Even if he does, I mean, you know, the guy working the Piggly Wiggly has ties to Kansas City, and I'll bet he wasn't there.
1: Like the guy off of Modern Family, Eric Stone Street. He's a massive Kansas City Chiefs fan. He's the bigger dude. He was there with his wife, and somebody asked him, what is he doing there? I'm like, there's a friendship there of him and Travis. I'm guessing at some point Paul Rudd was there. Same thing with him and the Chiefs as well.
0: Yeah.
1: I don't know. 7:21 here on a Tuesday. Let's head to the phone lines. We are taking your phone calls at 423-477-1064, 423-477-1064 on this Tuesday morning. Good morning. You're on the Morning Monster.
2: Hey, good morning. Just Go With It is the best Adam Sandler movie.
1: I like that one. Yeah. That's one in the last 15, 20 years that I actually really enjoyed. Dan Patrick was in that one, too. Really nice stuff. Yeah.
2: Yeah, Dan's in a bunch of his movies.
1: Yes.
2: Yeah. I've had a question. Besides Jamie Felmes, have you seen any of the Bucks baseball players going into the transfer portal? Doesn't get quite the pub.
1: They do it all either. Jamie's case, he did announce it on social media, and he is going to go to Kansas there for Jamie. I'm trying to think about. I want to say there were a couple of other ones that weren't as. Important to ETSU, at least on the field this past season, maybe went into the portal with just some depth pieces. That's sort of just part of, you know, guys who maybe didn't get a chance to play as much that went into the portal. But no, I've not seen a ton of other ones. Jamie obviously was the most notable. He kind of announced it right after the loss there in the SoCon tournament in early May, that he was going into the portal. So I want to say Jamie's the most notable one that I'm thinking of at the moment. He has announced he's going to transfer to Kansas, but I can't think of another one at the moment. No.
2: Okay, yeah, the Bucks had a lot of freshman pitchers that contributed. Yes. I'm just hoping they all come back. So
1: yeah, Yeah, it was a younger squad. Obviously, we knew that this team was going to be a little bit different than the year prior, where they did have a number of guys obviously go in the portal. Multiple guys going to power conference teams. Obviously, Brady Frederick, maybe the most notable of the group, going to Tennessee. But they also had, was it Gallagher that went to Kansas State after that team that went to the that won the tournament in 2025? They had, I want to say, a pitcher that went to Kansas as well there in 2025. So they've had a few other guys that went from that squad. But no, I want to say Pal Mees was the most notable of the group. And obviously, he's going to the Jayhawks as well.
2: Okay. Thanks a lot. Enjoy the show.
1: Thanks so much. No problem at all. 7:23 here on this Tuesday morning. It's interesting. The portal in baseball did wrap up, I believe, last Tuesday. You had to be in, obviously, by last Tuesday. And still, if you haven't decided where you're going yet, you're still able to do that. But you did have to be in the portal by last Tuesday, I believe is the date there for college baseball. 7:23 here on this Tuesday morning. We're going to get to Charlie Browder in just a few moments, bud. But after that, we're going to talk some U.S. soccer, get your thoughts, and obviously their run in the World Cup coming to a close last night there in Seattle to Belgium. Have you seen Just Go With It? It seemed like maybe a moment ago when I brought it up, you hadn't seen it.
3: No, I don't.
1: Yeah, okay. That is the one I'm pretty sure is the one with Brooklyn Decker and Jennifer Aniston. I want to say he's like a dentist or something, Sandler is, and Aniston's his assistant, but he's dating a younger woman, which is Brooklyn Decker, Andy Roddick's wife in real life. And they go all on a vacation together, and you know how it's going to end even before the movie starts. He's going to end up with Jennifer Aniston. Click was the movie with the remote.
3: Click. Okay.
1: I don't know how that just hit me right now as I was talking.
3: I don't know,
1: but
3: man.
1: It was the movie was Click. Thank you. 7:24 here on a Tuesday. The mind is in a weird place sometimes, bud. Mine may be weirder than most. Would you agree?
3: Maybe. Maybe.
1: 7:24 on a Tuesday as we continue here. Charlie Browder is going to join us next. ETSU tight end has got his camp coming up in Kingsport in just a couple of weeks, 11 days to be exact.
3: Yeah.
1: Coming up there in the Model City for Fun Fest. We'll talk to Charlie about that as we continue on the Morning Monster and 640 the BXSM, the Sports Monster.
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11: Not too bad of a start out there for your Tuesday, as conditions looking pretty similar today to what we saw yesterday, with clouds throughout the morning hours and then rain chances increasing by the afternoon and evening. Could see a few thunderstorms as well, produce heavy amounts of rainfall in a short period of time. So the primary concern today within thunderstorm activity would be isolated flash flooding. Highs today likely into the mid to upper 80s across the region, and lows tonight into the 60s. For Storm Team 11 Weather, I'm meteorologist Jared Sellers.
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1: 7:29 on this Tuesday. Jacob and Bud here with you in the Morning Monster on 640 WXSM, the Sports Monster. Coming up in 11 days, Saturday, July 18th, is the 2026 Charlie Browder Fun Fest Football Camp from 9 a.m. to noon at the Boys and Girls Club of Greater Kingsport. Rising 1st through 8th graders are certainly invited to come and be a part of this camp. It's a $10 registration fee. Pizza and t-shirt will be provided. And pre-registration ends later this week on Saturday, July 11th. Walk-ups, though, will be welcome. They've got some stuff up there on social media and the website there where you can register for that camp. And as we did last year, we are now joined by Charlie Browder, the ETSU tight end and obviously Kingsport native here on the Morning Monster to preview his camp. Charlie, good morning to you, my friend. I'm glad we're able to connect this morning. Good morning. Hope you're doing well.
14: Yeah, good morning, Jacob. I'm glad my phone's able to work this morning. glad to be on. Thank you.
1: It's great to be with you, man. It's looking forward to this camp as always. I know you announced last week the full list of guys that are going to be there, and at least maybe even some more that are going to be there as well. A lot of them obviously current ETSU teammates of yours, and also even some former Tennessee teammates of yours as well. They're going to be at this camp in 11 days. Going into year number two for you, Charlie, what are you hoping that comes out of this camp on July 18th there in Kingsport, a part of FunFest?
14: Well, first of all, obviously you touched on just the group of guys I got coming. I'm really thankful that, you know, I got a bunch of teammates from here at ETSU, and then guys that I played with at Tennessee that are willing to take time out of a Saturday morning to come to Kingsport and coach these kids up. But for me, it's been a lot of fun. Last year was kind of a whirlwind, just trying to get everything together in a couple weeks. Like I had maybe a month to kind of get it all planned out, but now I've had I guess a year to plan it out and get everything organized and ready. So it's just been a lot of fun to, you know, have some time to be able to actually work on, you know, marketing and getting out in the community. And I've been over at Lingard in the last couple of days, passing out flyers to those parents there, and been out in downtown Kingsport passing out flyers. So it's been a lot of fun to be able to just kind of get back out in the community and talk to people, and then also build some excitement for this camp and ETSU football as a whole.
1: I'm sure that Kingsport's always happy to have you, but they're kind of now billing you as Mr. Johnson City, man. Is this nice to get you now back there in the hometown there in Kingsport? Obviously, there's a times where those two can compete against each other.
14: Well, I always say when people give me crap for being Mr. Johnson City, I always say I can be Mr. Tri-Cities. So okay. I can never forget Kingsport. That's where I'm from. It's always Roll Tribe. That don't want to get that messed up. But yeah, it's been really cool. You know, being able to come back and kind of be an established face here. There's obviously a lot of turnover with the way college football is on a team like us. So to kind of be an established face and be somebody that's local, that can, you know, get out in the community and support ETSU, it's been a lot of fun, and I've really enjoyed kind of taking on that role in the community while also taking on that role as a part of our team.
1: I want to get back to the camp here before we let you go in just a moment to make sure we get all the information out there for people to be able to sign up and get their kids involved in this. But let's ask you a couple of ETSU questions, because you bring up guys moving around and guys joining this team this year. Obviously, one of the most notable ones is your brother, Sam Browder, obviously transferring in from Memphis at the end of this past season. He had the opportunity. It's been talked about a lot. Will Healy's talked about it even a good bit, obviously, both publicly and not so publicly, about the fact of the recruitment there of Sam. Obviously, the opportunities he had to follow Ryan Silverfield that coaching staff to Arkansas, but Sam chose to come play at ETSU, be a part of what's happening there, but also have the chance to play with his older brother for a year before your career comes to a close if you got the waiver from the NCAA to have another season as well. What is this going to be like for you and Sam this upcoming fall? And really your entire family to have you guys playing together at ETSU.
14: Yeah, it's been really cool. Me, Sam, and our sister Susanna, we all live in a house together, so I've spent more time with them in the last 6 months than I have probably in the past 6 years combined. So that's been a lot of fun. But, you know, just the opportunity to line up next to him has been really cool. It's something where I'm 4.5 years older than he is, 5 years older than he is. So I've never had that opportunity to play with him. I was able to play a little bit of AAU basketball with Jack back, you know, in high school. But now being able to you know, play ball with Sam has been really cool and really special. Obviously, mom and dad are fired up about it because they don't have to worry about what game they're going to on what weekend. They can sit down, have their 88 and 77 t-shirts on and cheer on both of us. That's been really cool. And that whole recruiting process, I try to be Sam's big brother as much as possible, but the ETSU tied in and me came out a little bit trying to get him to, you know, come and play here, because he's going to be a special player and he's going to be really good for us this year. And that was obviously a big pickup for the Bucks.
0: As far as the camp goes, what can kids expect? If I'm a kid coming to your camp, what am I in for? How ready better I be to work hard?
14: Well, last year, it's going to be very similar to what we did last year. We had about an hour of just kind of agility drills, basic kind of athletic development, where we had them going through like running through bags, and we had a little bit of tug of war action. And then we had about another hour and a half of just straight position work, where every kid will go through every position. So if I'm a kid, I'm going to learn how to block from Sam. I'm going to learn how to tackle from the linebackers. I'm going to go and learn how to backpedal and cover from Will Brooks. I'm going to learn how to throw from Jake, Jaden, and Mason, and Jake Carson. I'm going to learn how to catch the ball from my receivers. So you're going to get a little bit of everything, because, you know, at the age of the kids that are coming, nobody knows what they're going to play. So I want them to be exposed to, you know, kind of all the positions. Like when I was those kids' age, I was fat, and I was an offensive lineman. So, but I love going to those camps, and Taj Boyd taught me how to throw at Cody Sensabaugh camp, and I was 180 pound, sixth grader, and I would have thought I was going to be the next Johnny Manziel because Taj Boyd taught me how to throw. So that's kind of what I want those kids to have, is just a fun experience being around my teammates and people that I have a bunch of respect for and care a lot about, and just give them the opportunity to, you know, learn from some high level players.
0: It's funny to hear you. You know, from your generation, you are going to be the next Johnny Manziel. I would have probably gone with a Joe Montana or somebody along those lines. But it's interesting when you hear from different generations who stands out as the people they looked up to, the people they followed. These kids have got a lot to look forward to, right? I mean, this is an opportunity to meet guys that have been playing this game for a good long time, to learn from guys that know what they're doing. And it's neat that you do it that way, because you're right. At that age, you have no idea. I may think I'm going to be the next quarterback and end up a linebacker, tight end, and you might be the guy that pushes me in that direction.
14: Yep, exactly. And for me, just the biggest thing that I want to steal in these kids is just how fun football can be. And a lot of times now, in these camps, you don't get to actually be around the players as much as some camps that I went to as a kid. So I just want these kids to be able to be around my teammates and you know, for the kids of the Tri-Cities, a vast majority of these guys are ETSU guys. So, you know, that they can come out and meet us, and then we make a good impact on them. They come out to games in the fall and support us, and we're building ETSU fans as well. So I think it's just a great opportunity for ETSU to get involved in the Kingsport community and just kind of put our own footprint and thumbprint on Kingsport and have a good opportunity to build some Buck fans over there too.
1: Charlie Browder, ETSU tight end, joining us from the Morning Monster and 640 the BXSM. Let me ask you one last ETSU question before we let you go, Charlie, and get something else in there about the camp before we let you end as well. Obviously, you brought the three QBs that are going to be there. Jake McNamara is the returner. Jaden Davis, the transfer from Michigan. Mason Mims, the transfer from Louisville. Once again, you're involved with the competition in the second season here in Johnson City. As you look at these three out of what you've seen throughout the spring and now here in summer workouts as well, obviously, you knew Jake because of being around it last year. What have you seen with Jaden and Mason as well there in their short time in the last several months in Johnson City?
14: Yeah, I think every day that we're out there with them, you see flashes of what they can be there. All three of them are really good players. Jake's obviously the oldest out of those three guys, so he's a little more headsy, and he's super confident in what we're doing offensively. And then you got Jaden and Mason, who are extremely talented, and they're young, so they're still learning. But just the growth that both of those guys have made from the beginning of March and spring ball to now is really exciting, and they'll continue to grow as we go through the month of July and into August in fall camp. But yeah, I feel really good with where we're at that position. And obviously there's still strides that all three of those guys have to make before one of them can really take the reins of the job. But I think we're going to be just fine with any of them, and kind of the same way as the team. Man, we got a lot of strides we need to make, but I feel like we're in a really good spot to do some special things this fall.
1: Make your case. Jake, your brother, obviously, Jack Browder is obviously out playing in Australia right now, playing really well for them. Obviously, he has had a great career over 4 years at Carsonum at the Division II level in the South Atlantic Conference, a SAC Player of the Year. Obviously, with the new legislation there by the NCAA that was approved last month, guys can play 5 years now, but it's a Division I level. He's a Division II player that just wrapped up his career. It's not supposed to be back in it for those guys, but there are already legal rulings out there in the court that of different factors that can happen out here in the future. You were involved in what used to be known as the waiver process of the NCAA to even get this year there with the NCAA in your past as well. I know you were out there on social media fighting for your brother. I think it was either yesterday or even a couple days ago as well there on X that I saw Charlie. Make the case for Jack Browder and somebody helping him out and getting another year of college basketball there for the Kingsport native.
14: I mean, first of all, Jack's a freaking baller. He's over in Australia right now. He's leading his league in scoring, averaging, I think, 30 and 8, something crazy like that. So first of all, he's a baller. Second of all, he perfect example, our family. Football, you get to play four games and keep your red shirt. Jack couldn't touch the floor without burning a year. So that's a little crazy. Then I got hurt my first year at UT, so I got another year for that. But then now that everybody is getting extra years and not really doing anything to earn it by not playing or anything like that. Like Jack just did what he's supposed to do, go out and play 4 years. He had to got recruited against with COVID guys. Came in at the start of NIL, saw all the craziness and seems like that high school class of 22 is kind of getting pushed to the wayside. So, you know, he's part of a lawsuit right now. So hoping he could possibly get another year. Don't know, where that might lead him, but it's a great opportunity for him to, get a little bit closer to home, not be 36 hours away in Perth, Australia. Any time I can get my brother not 36 hours away, I'm gonna fight for him and get him some opportunities, no matter what way I can do that.
1: And also a guy that had opportunities to leave Carson Newman as well earlier in his career, and I decided to stick it around there with Chuck Benson in that program and had a terrific run there down in Mossy Creek there with the Eagles during his time as a top player in the South Atlantic Conference at that level as well. Charlie Browder here with us on the Morning Monster on 640 WXSM, the Sports Monsters. Camp's coming up Saturday, July 18th, 2026. Charlie Browder Fun Fest Football Camp. Charlie, before we let you go, just make sure where everybody can go to get their kids signed up for this camp before the deadline on Saturday, and then also where the camp will be at the process for the walk-ins and all that there that day of it as well for your camp this summer.
14: Yep, so camp will be, like you said, Saturday, July 18th at the Boys and Girls Club over there behind Texas Roadhouse in Kingsport. You can sign up on my social medias at Charlie Browder on both X and Instagram. There's the link in my bio, and then on the graphics there's a QR code, so you can just take a screenshot of that, scan the QR codes. It'll take you to my Eventbrite website, and there it's really easy. Right now it's just $10 to sign up, and then for walk-ups we'll have tents set up, and you'll come up, and it'll be $10 as well, and we'll get the kids a t-shirt, and then they'll have pizza afterwards. It's gonna be a great morning, really full of fun and football, and just a chance for the kids of the Tri-Cities to be around some college football players and learn from some high-level guys that I have a ton of respect for and are really thankful they're going to take time out of their busy schedules to come and coach up the kids in my community.
1: Well, Charlie, thanks for taking some time out this morning for us as well. Go ahead and get your workouts this morning. I know it's about time, so I don't want to get you in trouble with Healy and Blackman this morning. Tell them we're all said good morning, and thanks for the time. Good luck to you at the camp coming up in the next couple of weeks, okay?
14: Yes, sir, I will. Thank you, guys. Thanks for having me.
1: Thanks so much, Charlie. Charlie Browder joining us here on the Morning Monster on 640 WXSM, the Sports Monster. 744 here on this Tuesday. Once again, the 2026 Charlie Browder Fun Fest Football Camp coming up Saturday, July 18th from 9 a.m. to noon at the Boys and Girls Club of Greater Kingsport for rising 1st through 8th graders. It's a $10 registration fee. Pizza and t-shirt will be provided. Pre-registration ends this Saturday. 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
1: 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We'll do it all this Friday morning on our first Monster Media Day of 2026. 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
11: Not too bad of a start out there for your Tuesday, as conditions looking pretty similar today to what we saw yesterday, with clouds throughout the morning hours and then rain chances increasing by the afternoon and evening. Could see a few thunderstorms as well, produce heavy amounts of rainfall in a short period of time. So the primary concern today within thunderstorm activity would be isolated flash flooding. Highs today likely into the mid to upper 80s across the region, with lows tonight into the 60s. For Storm Team Love and Weather, I'm meteorologist Jared Sellers.
1: $7.49 on this Tuesday. You excited about that, bud?
0: I mean, you know.
1: New chicken joint in Johnson City opened up today.
0: We got us a new chicken concern.
1: Haunt, as I call them, a new haunt. I've told you before, I've had it. It's very good.
0: I've heard it's very good. In fact, I have a mutual acquaintance. A friend of mine,
1: okay,
0: offspring,
1: yeah,
0: is employed by the new Raising Cane's. Yeah. They had their soft opening yesterday,
1: yeah,
0: and he let it be known, it's fine chicken.
1: Okay,
0: that's mighty fine. He might have used words that I'm going to try to avoid.
1: Oh no,
0: it's a mighty fine chicken.
1: Okay,
0: yeah,
1: all right. That's been my experience as well. Been my experience as well, yeah. At other locations. I haven't tried the one in Johnson City.
0: I've never enjoyed the fruits of a Raisin Cane's visit. But I feel like we've got a lot of chicken options.
1: Sure.
0: Did we need this one?
1: Yeah.
0: Is it different? It's a chicken tender. Or do they call
1: different.
0: It a finger?
1: No, I think they do call it fingers.
0: Okay, you know, so it's a finger. It
1: may be fingers.
0: It's a chicken finger.
1: Yeah.
0: Sorry.
1: Excuse me.
0: I don't know what that was.
1: Yeah.
0: It's a chicken finger.
1: I beg your
0: pardon.
1: That
0: wasn't even me. But it's not. I mean, is it got like Diablo dust on it? Is it,
1: no.
0: You know, is it gonna really?
1: Todd Graves is the guy that created Raising Cane's. He's a Louisiana guy.
0: So it's got a little bit of a Cajun whang to it.
1: You would think.
0: No.
1: But not really.
0: Not really.
1: Not really.
0: It's just chicken.
1: Yeah.
0: And there's probably various sauces. There's probably a Cane's sauce.
1: There is Cane's sauce. I don't use it personally. I'm a ketchup guy.
0: Is it basically the same as everybody else's wacky sauce?
1: I guess I don't use any of them. I'm just a ketchup. I don't use the Zaxby's or the...
0: Yeah, yeah. But they all, you know, you got
1: Chick-fil-A
0: your
1: sauce.
0: You got your Zaxby sauce, your Chick-fil-A sauce, your Clucky sauce.
1: For many years,
0: your Cane sauce. I imagine it's all from it. It's all squozing from the same.
1: And the Chick-fil-A sauce and the Polynesian sauce aren't the same thing, right?
0: They are not.
1: For years, I thought that was
0: no.
1: What it was.
0: You ever get like the onion ring sauce somewhere?
1: No.
0: Same thing.
1: Okay.
0: Yeah, it's the same thing. It's the fast food equivalent of that slop they put in a squirt bottle at a Japanese restaurant. The yum yum sauce, is that what that is?
1: Sure, I'll take your word for it.
0: I think it's basically it's that in a little single serving tub for you to dunk your wares in.
1: All right.
0: That being said, today is the big day.
1: Yeah, we wish him the best of luck.
0: The big grand opening. The ribbon was cut yesterday.
1: I saw pictures.
0: The mayor and all those folks came down and did their thing.
1: Yeah.
0: Took pictures.
1: Good for them.
0: Gave speeches. We've been a part of that.
1: We have.
0: We were not a part of it last night.
1: No, we were not. But we were invited to this one. I don't know why.
0: But yeah, so it's right down there, boy. Whew. Yeah.
1: Boy, remember just the Toys R Us was in that spot?
0: Yeah, not anymore.
1: Well,
0: I mean, I remember when another Louisiana chicken concern opened on that road a little further down a few years back.
1: Yeah, yeah.
0: It caused much mayhem and internal strife.
1: Yeah, that was before I was around. But
0: right. And
1: I mean, I was born.
0: You weren't in the community.
1: Yeah. Now, recently we had a drink place open up on that street, and boy.
0: The Swig.
1: It backed up the interstate.
0: Where you can get a dirty soda.
1: Yeah, for $6. Excuse me, what? $6. What?
0: And now we got the coffee place right there next to where the Toys R Us used to be.
1: Oh, $7.
0: And they wrap around the building 3 or 4 times and spill out into the third.
1: Yeah, parking's going. The parking lot's right next door to that. Yes. And Raising Cane's are known for wrapping around.
0: For wrapping the around. They like to wrap around.
1: Yes.
0: They're world famous for their round wrapping.
1: Yeah. If you're going to try to cut through there.
0: You know.
1: You're in some real.
0: I'll tell you this. I cast no aspersions whatsoever at the Raising Cane's. I know nothing of them except I've heard they're delightful. Absolutely wonderful chicken concern.
1: Okay.
0: This would be a great time to feed your Jones for some Chick-fil-A if you haven't had any in a while.
1: Or Zaxby's or
0: Cluckies. And now would be the time because everybody and their great-grandsister is going to be down there.
1: Zaxby's on our own street
0: people
1: now?
0: People could be down there wrapping around the Raising Cane's.
1: I want a chicken, but forget this.
0: You reach out one window and get you one of them coffee drinks from the Seven Brew. Reach out the other window and get you some Cane's chicken.
1: Yeah.
0: Yeah,
1: it's going to be
0: a bit of a madhouse down the Rhone Street for a while, I fear. Yeah.
1: Adam Messenden said, "Love Cane's, very good. I've had it a couple different places.
0: I've never been somewhere where it was available, so I've never tried it. I'm not averse to it. I look forward to it.
1: Yeah.
0: I enjoy a good chicken finger, but probably not going to be this week.
1: No, if somebody's promised
0: might
1: you,
0: might not be this year.
1: Somebody's promised you something.
0: Yeah, yeah."
1: Corey also added, so much disrespect towards Chick-fil-A sauce. Now, I didn't mean any. If I came off as disrespect, I apologize.
0: Yeah, I might have been the one that disrespected.
1: Oh, you were saying.
0: I might have. They're all kind of the same. They kind of are. To me, the best sauce you'll get at the Chick-fil-A is that honey roasted barbecue sauce.
1: That's not the Polynesian sauce.
0: So Polynesian sauce is kind of the same.
1: I really thought they were all the same one.
0: No. There's all sorts of different.
1: Polynesian was Chick-fil-A sauce.
0: The Chick-fil-A sauce is that same sort of. Light orange mayonnaise based something.
1: I like ketchup.
0: I don't know what they got in it. I think there's probably ketchup in the Chick-fil-A sauce.
1: Yeah. Just ketchup.
0: Yeah. Yeah.
1: Or if you don't have ketchup, I can eat it without. I'm good.
0: Thanks very much. Just dry dog your chicken fenders.
1: Yeah.
0: Okay.
1: I'm not sure I'd have said it that way.
0: No, I didn't say it right in any way in that setting.
1: Sure is how I'm going to respond to that.
0: I think I smell toast.
1: Okay.
0: It was, but you got the Raising Cane's opening today. We're pretty excited about that.
1: Yeah. I'm not going to be anywhere near there, but yeah.
0: No, I mean, just excited that it is now in the neighborhood.
1: Yes.
0: Maybe sometime around, you know, Halloween Christmas. or something, I'll finally go,
1: Should this be our Christmas party this year?
0: Now the line's only out to the road. I think I'm going to go ahead and shoot my shot.
1: We should, you know, let's get our sales staff on this. We should do a remote there one morning. You're going, wait a second, it's a chicken place. Yes, but that's when the line's going to start.
0: Do they offer a biscuit? No.
1: Now, at least the ones I've been to stay open very late. Like you can get your chicken
0: deep into the night. 2 in the morning.
1: Yeah.
0: But not at six in the morning.
1: Not saying I have, but yes.
0: Hey, man, you're a full-grown adult.
1: You know what? Thank you,
0: bud. You want to go cruising up and down the thoroughfare at 2 o'clock in the morning, getting in trouble? I don't care.
1: Hey, thank you, bud.
0: Decent folks like myself are home in bed, but you do you, man. I got to have my chicken, man. Hey, I'm going to get out and ride around.
1: See, now you make it sound like I was going out just to get chicken, which I'm not sure sounds any better.
0: You were on the way home, I know.
1: 7:57 on a Tuesday. Boy, doesn't it feel good to have Don Hellman back on the premises?
0: Isn't that exciting, man?
1: Yeah.
0: Yeah, good for him.
1: He brought a wreck to us.
0: Good for him, yeah.
1: Let me get that in before we go out to a break.
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1: Hey, wreck on 4307 North Rhone Street in Johnson City this morning. If you're driving on North Rhone Street, hey, maybe that's near the Raisin Cane's. Can we check? Can you get on the map and check that bud? Where's 4307 North Rhone Street at?
0: Oh, no. 43, how many?
1: 4307. That's a wreck at 4307 North Rhone Street in Johnson City. Before we step out for a break, maybe let's make sure that's not already causing an issue. Oh, heavens to Betsy.
0: All right, where's...
1: 4307.
0: Yeah, I'm trying.
1: Okay.
0: No. Which part of Rhone Street?
1: North.
0: North, yeah, north. No, it's that's over...
1: That's down
0: there close to campus, yeah.
1: I think that's actually down in the Boone's Creek area. Well, it looks like on my end, the way I'm looking at it. That's down there.
0: Saw Food City and assumed it was the... Oh, man.
1: Sorry, we're on the way opposite end of North Rhone Street. Sorry about that.
0: Yeah. Well, I mean, but good for the good folks at Raising Cane.
1: Correct.
0: We don't want your day
1: not
0: to get
1: good
0: started
1: for the
0: that
1: folks
0: way.
1: If you're trying to get to a Walgreens, CVS, or Food City this morning.
0: If you are expecting to have some Raising Canes as a part of your nourishment for today, you probably ought to go ahead and get down there.
1: I'm just, as
0: Jacob said, you might want to go ahead and start queuing up.
1: I went to a primary school, obviously. Thank you.
0: into your teens.
1: Over to the start there. They would have parents, and still do from what I understand, they would show up at lunchtime to wait in line to pick up their kids for after school. But there'd be lines starting.
0: Would they come have lunch?
1: No, they would sit in their car for 4 hours. That's what you should do for Raising Cane's today, is my point.
0: I gotta say that. I'm sure your kids are lovely.
1: 7:59 on this Tuesday morning.
0: I was going to say, you'll actually like what you end up picking up.
1: Ah, there it is. 2 hours down, two more to go on a Tuesday. Hey, we're going to talk the World Cup at some point. We haven't done it yet, but we're going to get Bud's thoughts on the U.S. side here coming up as we continue. I had a poll question yesterday I want to get Bud's thoughts on from yesterday as well. We'll talk about whether or not it was a success or a failure for U.S. in the Men's World Cup this summer after their run came to an end last night in Seattle. We got birthdays coming up. A lot to get to on a Tuesday on the Morning Monster on 640 to BXSM, the Sports Monster.
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11: Not too bad of a start out there for your Tuesday, as conditions looking pretty similar today to what we saw yesterday, with clouds throughout the morning hours and then rain chances increasing by the afternoon and evening. Could see a few thunderstorms as well, produce heavy amounts of rainfall in a short period of time. So the primary concern today within thunderstorm activity would be isolated flash flooding. Highs today likely into the mid to upper 80s across the region, lows tonight into the 60s. For Storm Team Love and Weather, I'm meteorologist Jared Sellers.
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1: For a Monster Sports update on this Tuesday morning. I'm Jacob Townsend on 640 WXSM, the sports monster. The USA's run in the World Cup comes to a close. They fall to Belgium last night in the round of 16, 4-1 last night in Seattle. As USA once again are not able to get past that round of 16 threshold, as they've not been able to do so since 2002. And that's the only time in modern history the USA have been able to get past the round of 16 and into the quarterfinals. Last night they get blown away by the Belgians early and often throughout the evening in Seattle as they come up short and the World Cup comes to a close in the 4-1 defeat. It was also Spain over Portugal 1-0. That means Spain will take on Belgium in the quarterfinals on Friday. It also means that Cristiano Ronaldo's World Cup career comes to an end, as he confirmed after the match, as he had prior to it, that this was his final World Cup for Portugal, as theirs comes to an run, it comes to an end yesterday. His time in the World Cup also does so on Monday. On Tuesday, it will be Argentina against Egypt at noon today in Atlanta. Also, Switzerland will take on Colombia this afternoon at 4 o'clock in Vancouver to wrap up the round of 16 before the quarterfinals get underway on Thursday. FIFA President Gianni Infantino wanted to make it clear yesterday afternoon, after Belgium's appeal was denied of Flo Balogun being able to play last night for the U.S. side. Flo did play, did not score last night there for the U.S. against the Belgians. He wanted to defend the role of FIFA in the Falerin-Balogun case and insist the process was independent and autonomous. He said that he had a conversation with President Donald Trump, as Trump had confirmed on Monday during a press briefing inside the White House and inside the Oval Office. But he had said he wanted to make it clear that it was an independent review by the FIFA governance and the FIFA disciplinary committee that led to Balogun being able to play and the suspension of his suspension earlier over the weekend to allow him to play in the round of 16 against Belgium after a red card against Bosnia-Herzegovina in the round of 32 last week. MLB scores last night. It was the Mets over the Braves, 7-6 in 10 innings. The Braves end up splitting a four-game series with New York, but the Phillies also lost yesterday, so they remain three games ahead there of the Phillies. It was Owen Murphy making his major league debut last night in the 10th inning for the Braves on the mound. Did okay until, well, he gave up a two-run double. That ended up being the game-winning two-run double there for Murphy. He gets a loss in his first outing there for Murphy. He's the number 11-ranked prospect, according to Keith Law of The Athletic, there for the 22-year-old in the Braves system. Also, they moved Martin Perez to the injured list yesterday with a forearm contusion, as had been expected after his line drive off his arm on Sunday afternoon from Juan Soto. Also, Carlos Carrasco has been designated for assignment once again by Atlanta. They've recalled J.R. Richie back up to Atlanta, and Eli White has been put on maternity leave as his wife is expecting their child. Former Kentucky, Arizona, West Virginia, and Cincinnati men's basketball player Kirk Carissa has been indicted on the alleged $2.2 million fraud scam, according to the Federal Bureau of Investigations, as it was reported earlier over the weekend, and the Department of Justice announced more about the case on Monday. Former DraftKings trader charged in the Fresno State's hoops betting plot, as it was reported there by ESPN on Monday. The former DraftKings sportsbook employee faces felony charges related to a betting scheme involving the Fresno State men's basketball player who allegedly manipulated his performance in a game in 2025. Also, Auburn and Alabama come out with a released joint statement on Monday opposing the Protect College Sports Act. Very rarely do you see these two schools come out together on anything, but this does come after Texas and Texas A&M did the same last month. And DeMar DeRozan is on the move once again, as the Sacramento Kings have allowed him to hit free agency. And the Nissan Heisman House is up for sale. It's listed for sale at $32 million. It was announced by Zillow on Monday. If you would like the Nissan Heisman House in Pasadena, California, you can do so, but for only $32 million. That is your Monster Sports Update on a Tuesday on 640 the BXSM.
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11: Not too bad of a start out there for your Tuesday, as conditions looking pretty similar today to what we saw yesterday, with clouds throughout the morning hours and then rain chances increasing by the afternoon and evening. Could see a few thunderstorms as well, produce heavy amounts of rainfall in a short period of time. So the primary concern today within thunderstorm activity would be isolated flash flooding. Highs today likely into the mid to upper 80s across the region, with lows tonight into the 60s. For Storm Team Love and Weather, I'm meteorologist Jared Sellers.
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1: 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Five-star running back David Gabriel George of the Baylor School in Chattanooga, according to his uncle, has made his decision on where he'll play college football. He's down to three schools officially, Ohio State, Tennessee, and Ole Miss. But according to all reports, it's really coming down to the Buckeyes and the Vols for his services. But he will not be sharing that decision until July 22nd, when he'll officially announce where he'll be playing college football. He is the number two running back in the Rivals industry rankings, one of the top players to come out of the state of Tennessee in recent memory, although he's actually not from the state of Tennessee, just playing at the Baylor School. He's actually Canadian, for a little fun fact there by DGG. But now we wait to find out where he'll land. July 22nd is the scheduled announcement there for him. Obviously, Tennessee is very much like the, where they have sat in the position, but so have the folks in Columbus, Ohio, during this recruitment as well, there of David Gabriel Georges. On Monday, Tennessee unveiled their new orange Adidas uniforms for their athletic teams. That included, obviously, football, men's basketball, women's basketball, softball, baseball, volleyball, women's soccer as well. They'll announce the Summit Blues today. They'll also, the white uniforms today, Summit Blues tomorrow. Dark mode alternates will come out on Thursday. They're part of this sort of uniform sort of process of announcing with the new deal there with Adidas that officially went into place last week there for the Tennessee Vols and Lady Vols for the

0: between Travis Kelce and Taylor Swift. I wonder who caught Taylor Swift's wedding bouquet at Madison Square Garden in New York City on Friday evening. Well, we now have the answer for you. It's somebody with Tennessee ties. If you remember Trey Smith, the former offensive lineman for Tennessee, who's now obviously a teammate of Travis Kelce of the Kansas City Chiefs, his sister, Ashley Smith, is who grabbed the wedding bouquet there at the wedding on Friday evening. As also, Ashley's a Tennessee grad herself, formerly working as an assistant director for player relations and development at the University of Tennessee, and is now currently working as the NFL manager of player engagement in her now career there at the NFL level. But she is the one who caught the bouquet at the wedding of the century on Friday evening in Madison Square Garden. 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
0: Let's head in hour number three, shall we? On a Tuesday. Morning Monster on 640 to be XSM, the Sports Monster. 101.5 to be QTHD2 as well. Jacob Townsend here with you, along with Bud. Good morning, Bud.
2: Good morning.
0: I just told you right as the opener was playing there from Casey, I've got something to read you here in a minute. I'm going to hold off on it for just a moment. I got to do the countdown to kickoff here, bro. I'm going to read you something in just a minute. We're going to get to some, obviously, World Cup recap. Poll question recap from yesterday. We'll do all that. We got phone calls to get to as well. 423-477-1064, 423-477-1064. But as we do start off hour number three, it is time for our countdown to kickoff, sponsored by Pine Oaks Golf Course in Johnson City. 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And on this Tuesday, July 7th, we are now just 53 days away until ETSU kicks off the season on Saturday, August 29th against the Campbell Camels at 5:30 at William B. Green Jr. Stadium in Johnson City. And only 60 days away until Tennessee kicks off the 2026 campaign against the Furman Paladins on Saturday, September 5th at Neyland Stadium in Knoxville at 3:30. 53 days for the Bucks, 60 days for the Vols, and that's your countdown to kickoff. 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See their PGA golf professional, Brian Bentley, Pine Oaks Golf Course, 1709 Buffalo Road in Johnson City, or give them a call at 423-434-6250. 53 days for ETSU, 60 days for Tennessee, and that's your countdown to kickoff. 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All right, do you remember Seth Wickersham? We had Seth Wickersham on the show, Bud, I don't know, maybe last fall. ESPN NFL writer. He had released a book about quarterbacks, American quarterbacks. He's also the writer who had the scoop on the fact that Bill Belichick was not going to be going into the Pro Football Hall of Fame. I had him on. I don't believe you were on the day I had him on, the day after that. But he had joined us back in the fall. I want to say it was on the day you were with me, on a Tuesday or a Thursday. But Seth Wickersham has a new piece out this morning for ESPN.com. And it is an in-depth piece to where he got to spend the entire playoffs, which was two rounds, because the Broncos had a first-round bye as the one seed in the AFC. They then beat the Bills in the divisional round and then lost to the Patriots in the AFC championship. He got to spend those entire 2 weeks at the Broncos. He was in on every meeting. He was inside the facility. And he's now released the piece of what he got to see inside all of that there with that. I'm sure there's a lot of great stuff to it. I'll read it later. There's one paragraph I really care about. About midway through, I'm just going to read you the paragraph of what it says here. This is about Sean Payton. Is when it says at the beginning, it talks about

0: his friend. He's talking about Sean Payton's friend. Sean Payton, head coach of the Broncos, former for the Saints. So he's talking about different, you know, things about Sean Payton. Obviously, Seth has a pretty good relationship with him if he's getting this kind of access there to Denver. But in the article this morning on ESPN.com, he says his friend Bill Belichick sent him bullet points that he used to give to his Patriot teams. Payton and Belichick go back decades, forged by mutual respect and mutual trauma from working under Bill Parcells. When Belichick and the Patriots divorced in 2024, Sean Payton considered presenting Denver Broncos owner Greg Penner a proposal for the ages. Hire Bill Belichick as head coach until he reached 15 wins, which would have been enough to break Don Shula's career record of 347, making him the all-time winningest coach in NFL history. Payton at that time would temporarily step down to assistant head coach and offensive coordinator. Then once Belichick got to 15 wins, he would then move back to head coach, and Belichick would step away and off into the distance. There's the head coach of the Broncos and become the all-time wins leader in NFL history. In the end, though, it was too complicated and maybe too fanciful, which if you're wondering is a little bit the definition I believe in Webster's Dictionary is overly imaginative and unrealistic. That's this morning, then, the Seth Wickersham piece on the Denver Broncos about an idea that Sean Payton had to get Bill Belichick the all-time wins record, bring him in, let him get to 15 wins. Who knows how long that takes? You play 17 games. So it's not most likely going to happen in one season. It's probably going to take at least two, if maybe not three. And while that's taking place, he's just going to call the offense because if we know anything about Sean Payton, low ego on that guy. He's going to just stand off to the side. He's going to, for the betterment of everybody, for the betterment of the game and Bill Belichick and his good friend, let him run the shop because, you know, Belichick's just going to come in and just be head coach in name only and let Payton run the place. But just a little interesting little piece there from Seth Wickersham this morning. That includes, obviously, your head coach of the North Carolina Tar Heels, Bill Belichick.
1: Yeah, that's why I wish it had happened. I don't want to see Belichick get the record. Nuts to that guy. I'd rather Shula keep it, personally. And I don't like manufacturing ways. It was like when, was it Favre that supposedly went down and let Strahan get the record break? Yes.
0: And boy, did Mark Gastineau not like that.
1: I mean, I like Strahan. I like him a lot.
0: Yeah.
1: I don't like manufacturing things. If you're going to tell me these records really matter, if you're going to tell me these records are really important, then let's don't manufacture cheap, easy ways to break them. Mm-hmm. I know that Strahan was close. I know that he was on his way out. I know that this was going to be
0: fairly. I want to say fairly middle part of his career, but again, you're never going to get most likely never going to get to that
1: was
0: point.
1: I thought this was like right as he was maybe his last game.
0: This was the season record. Okay, this is the season record. Okay, for sacks.
1: Okay, wasn't the career record? Yeah. I'm not a fan of if you're gonna beat the records, because you know what, Don Shula went out there and got those wins honest.
0: Yeah. Okay. He hung around for a while.
1: He hung around for a long time, and he got those wins honest.
0: Okay.
1: Don't manufacture some loophole cheapskate, easy way out way so Bill Belichick can get the most wins. Especially if you're Sean Payton. Nuts to that guy. I don't care for Sean Payton at all.
0: You blame him for Bountygate.
1: I do.
0: Yeah.
1: I just want to make sure. Or even if I don't blame him for it, he was very much complicit in it.
0: I want to make sure for those who are wondering, why doesn't he like Sean Payton?
1: That whole Bountygate thing to me is one of the most despicable things I think has ever cursed professional football. I think that was a very, very dark moment in football's history. And in my estimation, Sean Payton was very much complicit in it.
0: And he ended up being suspended for an entire season.
1: Yeah.
0: For doing, I was thinking at one point when the paragraph started, when it said the point of they were mutually victims or whatever it was, I was like, oh no, they're about to say because the NFL came after them both in a couple different situations, Spygate for Bill, obviously the Bountygate for Sean. And it was like, no, for working under Parcells. I was like, okay, sure. I guess. I was like, I'm guessing working for Parcells wasn't a blast, but I've thought maybe they were coming down because of the cool hand of justice of the NFL.
1: I don't remember, and I could be mistaken here, and I know you'll correct me if I am. I don't remember there being any scandal that ended in the word gate around Parcells' coaching tenure.
0: No, no.
1: He was just apparently a difficult man.
0: Yeah.
1: I've worked for difficult people.
0: Past tense. 8:23 here on a Tuesday on the Morning Monster at 6:43.
1: I have worked for
0: WXSM, the Sports Monster. It was just a joke. Nobody take it that seriously.
1: Calm down, everybody.
0: Come on. 8:23 on a Tuesday. We're just joking around. Just joshing, as they say, bud. Just joshing.
1: Yeah.
0: U.S. run of the World Cup came to an end last night, bud. They lose to Belgium 4-1. I talked about it there in the first hour of the show for those who were with us. Boy, you couldn't ask for a worse performance from the U.S. team. Now, it's important to know, we talked about this from the very beginning, this was where you were going to get the stiffer test in competition. Belgium coming into the World Cup was the number 9 ranked team in the world. USA was ranked number 17. They had played in March in a friendly with Belgium winning, I believe, 5-2 was the score there, bud. When they played, that'd be 4 months ago? Yeah, 4 months ago in March in the friendly, Belgium controlled that match as well. But it seemed like because USA had played so well in this World Cup, Belgium had played so underwhelming in the World Cup so far, that the U.S., now this one in Seattle, all the momentum, all the excitement, everything built around this matchup last night. And at the end of the day, it was just another night of added to a long list for the USA in these moments of where they go up against this level of competition. And the USA is still, after all these years, still not up to the task of playing against these top-level European squads, whether it's been Portugal or whether it's been Belgium or Germany, or run through the long list of them over the years. Just add this one to the long list of, yep, they're still not there yet. And boy, did it feel like they were a far way away last night. Now, in the true matter of the action, there was moments where the USA had some momentum. I thought early second half, before the disaster of the third goal for Belgium, you felt like, okay, at some point here, if this thing keeps going, that second goal is going to find in there for USA and they're going to tie this match. Or even late in the first half when they weren't able to get a goal there before halftime and you were down 2-1, you're like, okay, there's some momentum here for this U.S. side. At the end of the day, the final score says Belgium 4, USA 1, and you leave with a sour taste in your mouth. And what's been a really fun World Cup for the USA side, it ends on a dull point last night in what was another disappointing end for USA in the World Cup in what has been a long run of these. In this same exact moment in the round of 16 where you're like, all right, this team's finally ready. This men's team is finally ready to step, not into the level of winning the World Cup, but finally ready to take that next step of getting to the quarterfinals. And once again, last night, the USA came up short there for the men's side there, but as they lose to Belgium 4-1, and the World Cup comes to a close there for the United States side. So now we'll have to wait to see if people are still going to be interested in the World Cup without the USA involved. I believe the England-Mexico match on Sunday night got 26 million, is what Fox has reported. Wow. 26.4 million people watching it, which was the most watched non-United States match in English history and English language history, I believe was the way they phrased it there with that record on Sunday night there in that match between England and Mexico. But now all three host countries are out. Canada lost on Saturday, Mexico lost on Sunday, USA losing last night. We'll see how this continues the momentum, because you still got the best of the teams remaining here in the World Cup, but no more USA as their run comes to an end last night to Belgium 4-1. 8:27 here on this Tuesday morning as we continue on the Morning Monster and 6:40 to be XSM. Hey, let's head to the phone lines before we step out for a break. Good morning. You're on the Morning Monster.
2: Hey, guys. How you doing?
0: Doing well. What's up?
2: Well, this soccer thing, I know they like to talk about it and they like to go on about it, how disappointing it is.
0: Hmm?
2: I've never, in all my 61 years, been disappointed in our soccer team. Because our best athletes play football, basketball, baseball, other sports. It's not even our top five. It's a big deal. They're trying to make it up. How many other world teams come over and play us in real football, our football, and beat us? The answer is none. So I know everybody likes to get a big I don't know, disappointment out of this, but they finished in the top 16. Is that correct?
0: Yes, round of 16, yes.
2: Hallelujah. We used our, not even our greatest athletes have finished in the top 16. Light a cigar.
0: Yeah, you know, the athlete thing is interesting because, you know, the fact is if you're talking about the best athletes, she was like LeBron as an example. Obviously not at this point at 42, but let's just say LeBron 20 years ago. LeBron's, what, 6'8", 6'9", 250, 240 pounds. There aren't a ton of those kind of guys playing soccer. It's tough to find that guy playing soccer anywhere in the world. That's a tough – that size isn't meant to play soccer. So if you're counting that as the best athletes there for what America has to offer – then, yeah, you're right. That probably guy is not ever going to play there in soccer. But I would still say that now Balogun's different. He is, correct me if I say this wrong, but birthright citizenship, one of those. Mm-hmm. He was born in Nigeria, I believe grew up in London, but he has family. His parents, I believe, are American, so he was able to play for the U.S. side. If I said that wrong, I don't mean that to be incorrect, but I was trying to make as much sense of that as I could. But again, that he's a really good athlete. Antonio Freeman, if you remember Antonio Freeman, we brought Brett Favre last hour. Antonio Freeman, who was the wide receiver for the Packers for many years, his son is the Freeman that's on this soccer team. Again, a former NFL player's son, really good athlete. A lot of those guys that we think of as the best athletes in the NFL, the NBA, even baseball to an extent, their body frame's not even made for the game of soccer. Now, there's exceptions. You know, Zlatan, who's up there on the set for Fox, he's athlete would be a different way of describing Zlatan because of the way his size and the way he played, but he was a different size that you see in soccer. The guy that's for Norway, whose name I can't remember at the moment, that scored the two goals against Brazil, he's a guy that comes off as a player that maybe could play a couple of different sports. The guy that scored the last goal last night for Belgium, they came off the bench. So he's not a guy that plays for them 90 minutes. He's a guy they bring in late in the games as sort of a second-run guy. He's 6'5", massive athlete, is a guy that you could see very easily playing as a tight end or playing as a forward in basketball in that sense there as well. But I know that's one thing that I know a lot of the soccer guys and you know ones that I really like to listen to, and I'm not a soccer diehard guy, but there are people I enjoy listening to talk soccer. One of them is Taylor Twellman, who played for the U.S. side, was an analyst for ESPN for many years when they had the World Cup, and now is with Apple and their MLS coverage and has helped out a couple different entities during the World Cup as well with them. And that's one thing he gets really upset about, is when people come up and go, yeah, but our best athletes aren't playing soccer. And he goes, well, but you're looking at it the wrong way because the best athletes that you're thinking about in football and basketball in those sports aren't really, and using one that he's used over the years is LeBron, to where you go, look at the best player who's ever played that's still playing right now, Lionel Messi. Lionel Messi's a little bit shorter than I am, talking about me. I'm 5'9", 5'9 and a half, maybe if I wear good shoes. Lionel Messi's shorter than I am. Lionel Messi's not playing anywhere else in any other sport on the American, you talk about football, basketball, baseball, any of those sports. But soccer, he's the greatest of all time. His body frame is made for that. So the ones that we think about as the greatest athletes are maybe a little bit different there of what you're thinking about there for soccer as well. I think that's important to note. That it's still an important part of the issues with the United States and soccer as well, though, is not, I don't think it's because of the athlete conversation. I think it's more about the attention conversation. I think there's a couple of different things on it. One, we're still very far behind in becoming soccer fans in this country because it's never going to surpass the NFL. It's behind the NBA, behind MLB. It's behind the NHL. We've got our best soccer in our country is MLS. Mm-hmm. What everybody in the world will tell you, though, is that the MLS is about 10th best soccer league in the entire world. But that's our soccer. And that's not the NFL, MLB, NBA, NHL. That's the best of the world playing on our shores. We don't get that in our shores. You get that in the Champions League and the EPL and those sort of things. So I think that also hinders the attention on soccer in our country to where if you want to really watch the best in the world, you've got to change a little bit of your schedule. You got to get up early in the morning if you want to watch them as well. And I think there's a development, still very much a development problem in our country when it comes to soccer athletics and soccer in the youth sports lane. Again, if you're thinking about trying to win the World Cup, we're still very, very, very, very far away from ever that becoming a realistic possibility. But if trying to take that next step, these are still things that we are still not knocking down that door up.
1: But then to use the other argument, which is, boy, it runs all over me every time I hear this. Well, let's see them come over here and beat us in real football. Our football.
0: Yeah, United States football, sure.
1: Other nations don't play real football, our football. Correct. That's our sport.
0: Yeah.
1: Right,
0: at least not this to that is, level.
1: Sure. I mean, sure, yeah. I mean, it's not. So, what's your point there?
0: Yeah,
1: what's your point there?
0: Well, it's always been the thing. Soccer. It never made sense. People go, let's put football in the Olympics.
1: And then not only that, yeah. every time the NFL talks about expanding, maybe to London or to Mexico City or mm-hmm. or something along the way, well, boy, we get mad about that. That's our game. Look, we don't have to be the best in the world at everything,
0: mm-hmm.
1: right? This country, by and large, does not have the passion for soccer
0: no.
1: or football, European football, whatever you want to call it, that the rest of the world does. That is what the rest of the world really likes.
0: It's number one. Yes.
1: That's what the rest of the world really likes. In our country, we've got what we call football.
0: Yes.
1: And that is our favorite. So we don't focus as much on the soccer. We've got baseball. We've got the football, NBA. Basketball. We've got hockey. We've got all of these other sports
0: that have
1: become bigger. Yeah. And that doesn't include all the college golf, leagues.
0: College,
1: right?
0: Tennis,
1: so we've got so many options yes. that we prefer to focus on.
0: Yes.
1: So that soccer is sort of almost a niche sport in this country.
0: Yes, and that's why.
1: And still, the team did well. But to use that, well, let's see them come over here and beat us in real. What is that? Come on, man. You're 61 years old. Do better.
0: Do better.
1: Yeah, do better.
0: Strong.
1: I mean, that's such a specious argument to make. It's okay that they didn't win the World Cup. It's okay. They made it to the field of 16. Yeah. That's outstanding.
0: Yeah. I don't think the expectation was ever for them to win the World
1: Cup. Right, right.
0: The expectation was, at least to this point, as I talked about at the beginning, and we're going to get to this after the break. We're going to save the recap of the poll question from yesterday till final hour. We're going to get to this after the break. But the question that I started with at the beginning of this World Cup was, you have to at least get to the round of 16. One, that's been the ceiling of your recent runs in the World Cup. 2022, 2014, 2010. That's what you have done recently. You need to at least get to that point, not only because this is still supposed to be your top team, but also you're on home soil. But also, you got a really good path. You played some teams, just being fair, that you probably were a good bit better than. Paraguay, Australia, Turkey, and then obviously Bosnia-Herzegovina in the round of 32. You had as good of a path as you could hope for. You knew the round of 16 was going to be where it was going to get tougher. Could you beat one team? One team that really was probably better than you? That was always going to be the question. And the answer was no. That was the answer last night. Belgium was the better team. Most people were saying that before the match as well. It was the reason why there was so much conversation about the Flo Balogun not being a part of it prior to, obviously, Sunday, was the fact of, well, if you're not going to have him, this is going to be really difficult because we just saw them play in March without Pulisic, but still, you played them in March and you lost 5-2. The rankings tell you they're number 9, you're number 17. There's a good bit of difference there as well. You're going to need to be full strength, and still, it was nowhere near enough last night, and the issues of this team are very different than the issues of the past teams. I talked about the first hour that you listen to anybody coming into the World Cup. What was going to be the biggest issue for this team? Goalie defense. It wasn't an issue in the first four matches because you were so much better than the other teams. What really reared its ugly head last night? Poor goalie play and an old defensive captain in Tim Ream, who's 38 years old and looked it last night for 90-plus minutes there last night. And he gave up 3 of the 4 goals that happened last night there to Belgium on the exit there for the U.S. in the round of 16. 8:37 on this Tuesday morning. We got to get to a break, but let's go ahead and take a quick phone call here before we do so. Good morning. You're on the Morning Monster.
3: Hey, I'm not a big soccer fan or anything, yeah. but I just wanted to say that I did enjoy watching the broadcast. And you know why?
0: Yeah.
3: because they showed the game. They didn't show commercials every 5 seconds or anything else. And I know that FIFA takes a lot of beatings, but I got to say, they do respect the sport. Once the game starts, it's just they just show the game. And they made them, pull up the artificial turf, play on real grass.
0: Yep.
3: And I got to say, it was kind of fun to watch.
0: It's an enjoyable game to watch because of what you just said. It's truly, you're signing up for 90 to with halftime intermission. You're pretty much signing up for about an hour, 45, 2 hours.
1: Yeah.
0: You're not signing up for 3.5, 4 hours like you would for a football game. You're signing up for, and if it goes to extra time and penalty kicks, then sure, it's going to be longer. But that's really what you're signing up for. It's action the entire time. Now, they did obviously add the hydration breaks, which they added in the 2022 as well.
3: Yeah.
0: And, I mean, let's be honest, that wasn't about hydration. That was about them being able to sandwich in a couple more commercials there during action. But still, comparatively sure. what we're used to in any other sport, it's by far the most action you can get during the game compared to commercials during a broadcast.
3: Yeah, that's exactly right. And it's just getting worse and worse in American sports.
0: Yeah.
3: It's going to be like pro wrestling before long. They're going to start be putting in certain commercials during play with picture in picture. They're already starting to do it during some of the breaks. You're already starting to see it. It's coming, folks. It's going to come.
0: No, I mean, NASCAR, I think, was the first one to do that. Golf's been doing it now for a while. NFL's almost getting to that point. They're trying to make sure they sandwich it in between snaps. But certainly baseball right now, I mean, there's several times where you'll have the, all right, let's step out for a quick word from Citibank, and you'll miss a pitch or you'll miss even a ground out or something like that. I think the other night I was watching the Yankees and the Red Sox whenever the Sunday night game on NBC a couple weeks ago, and they came back from commercial, and there was already a ball in play as they're coming back from commercial, and Jason Benetti's going, liner to left, and I'm going, wait a second here. Who's up on the plate? What's happening here? And it's because they try to sandwich in an extra break because that was the night that the golf had went long, so the baseball started over on NBC Sports Network, and they obviously wanted to make good some sponsors that night. We understand that business, bud, do we not? They were trying to make good some sponsors, and the break went a little long, and you missed some action there in that game. So, yeah, no, you're exactly right. And if that is something you really are interested in, you knew it was happening. You knew it. I hate you sometimes. I wish some days we had a camera in here. But they have that in soccer to where the action is right there in front of you for the entire 90-plus minutes. Now, the hydration breaks, some of it was laughable. The hydration breaks when you're inside SoFi Stadium or you're inside AT&T Stadium or you're inside Mercedes-Benz in Atlanta and you're going, we're in a dome, but we're doing a hydration break. What are we missing here? Oh, well, let's get in our 2 extra minutes of commercials here for Fox. It's business. You don't love it, but you make up the time at the end of it with the stoppage time at the end of the halves, but still, that's a part of something there, and that's not new. I know that for some reason was made out to be this was only because it's in America. No, they actually started that in 22 when it was in, is it Qatar or Qatar? I don't remember how we pronounced that 2020, but whichever one that was, we actually started it then. But either way, that is a part of that there as well. 8:41 here on this Tuesday morning. Jacob and Bud here with you in the Morning Monster. Got to step out for a break. We went long on that segment. When we return, let's have the conversation. Success or failure for USA in the 2026 World Cup. We'll discuss that as we continue on the Morning Monster and 640 the BXSM.
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18: Not too bad of a start out there for your Tuesday, as conditions looking pretty similar today to what we saw yesterday, with clouds throughout the morning hours and then rain chances increasing by the afternoon and evening. Could see a few thunderstorms as well, produce heavy amounts of rainfall in a short period of time. So the primary concern today within thunderstorm activity would be isolated flash flooding. Highs today likely into the mid to upper 80s across the region, with lows tonight into the 60s. For Storm Team Love and Weather, I'm meteorologist Jared Sellers.
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0: Thank you, Coach. 8:46 here on this Tuesday. So they knocked out in the round of 16 there once again for the U.S. side. Once again in the modern age. Should we call it the modern age, but in modern history?
1: Well, I mean, if we're talking about when did the modern age start? How far back do we go?
0: They went to the semifinals.
1: Was that not the modern age?
0: I wouldn't call that modern. 96 years ago.
1: We were riding around in motor cars. And
0: I wouldn't call that modern.
1: Calling people up on the telephone.
0: No, I wouldn't call that modern.
1: Okay.
0: But in 2002, they went to the quarterfinals. That's the furthest they've made it in modern history, the U.S. side. They did not make it back there this time around. That was really the main goal, was make it at least to the quarterfinals, make it as far as you did in 2002. That did not happen. Mm. I said at the beginning of the World Cup, I said, if you did not make it to the round of 16, it's an absolute failure, beginning and shut the door. I don't care about any of the context. It's a failure. If you made it past the round of 16, it's a complete success. Don't care about the context, whatever. You've made it as far as anybody in modern history. Complete success. Round of 16, as I said at the beginning, context is going to matter in how you're going to describe this.
1: So they made the dash on the push on the over under.
0: Yes.
1: Right?
0: Yeah.
1: Right?
0: Yeah.
1: It's 16 and a half. You got to 16. Yeah. Right?
0: Yeah. They were ranked number 17 in the world coming into the World Cup.
1: All right.
0: You finished number 16. I mean, they didn't finish number 16. So. They're one of the eight that did not make it to the round of eight.
1: Yeah.
0: Yeah. But you, I believe You lost by 3 goals. The only other team, at least there's still two more rounds of 16 games to go today. The only other team that lost by 3 goals, which isn't always the best indicator, but just using it as a comparison, I believe Canada lost to Morocco. Was that it? Yeah, Canada lost to Morocco 3-0. That was the only other one to lose by 3 goals in the round of 16 so far. So success or failure for the U.S. side in the 2026 World Cup?
1: Or push.
0: I don't know. This is the very nature
1: of the push. It's the definition of the push.
0: I'm not giving you a third option.
1: I didn't ask for a third option. I said it's a push.
0: There's no ordering off the menu in this one.
1: But because what I think you mean the word success means, I don't think this is a failure. This wasn't a bad World Cup for this team.
0: No.
1: But I also don't think they got to where they would like to have gotten to. Right? So I'm going to call it a minor success.
0: I don't think
1: this is a failure for them. This is not a program that takes it as seriously, that lives it 24/7. That like the rest of the world.
0: I think they're trying to change that.
1: No, they may be trying to change that. Fans wise,
0: I agree with you. I think the USA soccer group, so much of it
1: is the support.
0: Sure.
1: Right? So much of it is the support. The rest of the world that they live and breathe this stuff all the time. If it ain't this, it's cricket.
0: Yes.
1: Or darts. For heaven's sakes, you know, those are the big three.
0: I saw that episode of the last show as well.
1: Those are the big three, and that's fine, man. The rest of the world is entitled to live its life the way it lives its life.
0: Yeah.
1: We don't put the...
0: Put it this way. Yeah.
1: Look how much time and effort and energy and resources we spend following professional football 365 days a year.
0: Mm-hmm.
1: That's how the rest of the world treats their soccer.
0: Oh, probably to a greater level.
1: Maybe even more. Yeah. Maybe even more.
0: Yeah.
1: So that to me is the comparison to make. We don't. When do we talk about soccer in this country? Every 4 years.
0: Yes.
1: Every 4 years.
0: Yes.
1: Every once in a while, one of the MLS or somebody will play an exhibition game.
0: When Messi came over, they'll come play an exhibition game
1: in Knoxville or in Nashville or what, and we'll all go, ooh.
0: Yeah.
1: And I imagine we send a decent little crowd over to watch it.
0: Yeah.
1: And then we all head out to the Chili's.
0: And most MLS crowds, and I've been to a couple MLS games, you're not going into an empty stadium. There's a reason why they play in the NFL stadium.
1: We send a nice crowd.
0: I went to, I think, a couple of Charlotte games. Charlotte FC, I believe, is how they're titled, their name now. Obviously, Messi now plays for Inter Miami. And that's brought an extra attention to MLS. Now, it's brought, again, this comes after, you already had Beckham come over. What was that, 20-plus years ago now, since David Beckham came over to LA Galaxy? That brought an attention to MLS that it never had then. Then even Zlatan, when he came over, added a certain extent. Messi coming over, who at least most people believe is the greatest player to ever play the game, to come play. Now, he's on the back end of his career.
1: Sure.
0: He's still as good, though, as he's ever been. There are those who would actually argue he's maybe better now than even he was 4 years ago when he led Argentina to the World Cup in 2022. And there is, at least you feel like there's a growth that is still occurring to where I would call this World Cup a success in impact because of what it did, the crowds, the momentum, the excitement, the energy, and what looks like active investment in it from the actual American public into this team. And it helped that this team was, this isn't something I always believe is as important as some people believe it is, but this team was a really likable team.
1: Yeah.
0: They were a really likable bunch of guys to where that people really got invested in them. At times, whether you agree or not, I think there's a strong argument to make that the U.S. Women's World Cup team has not always been the most likable bunch at times.
1: How dare you, sir?
0: The Men's World Cup team at times has also fallen in that camp. This team does not. I'm not sure what really you could say bad about them up until Sunday afternoon. If Sunday afternoon really made you mad, okay. fine. But up until that point, I don't know what else you could have said bad about this team on that side of it up until then. If the last 48 hours have changed your opinion on that, there's nothing I can do to change your feelings.
1: Right, right.
0: But with that being the case, I think all of that is success. On field, I think I would call it a failure. Even as much as I enjoyed this team for the first four matches, last night was so bad.
1: Yeah, sure.
0: Last night was so bad.
1: But the previous
0: teams never got blown out that way in the round of 16.
1: Right, but you knew this team had a weakness on defense.
0: Specifically, that has been known of them, that if there is a weakness, it is their defense.
1: And this is the first team they faced in this World Cup that was better than them.
0: Yes.
1: Right? They has, as you put it out, they may have had the easiest path to the field of 16 as any team in the tournament.
0: Yes. Yes.
1: And then they faced a team better than them, an offensive team.
0: And it was a really good path for them. I'm sure there's probably rankings out there.
1: Well, I mean, I'm saying it may not. Schedule. Yeah, right, whatever. Yeah, yeah. The Ken Palm and all that. But they had the easy path to this point.
0: Yes.
1: And then their weakness was exploited because they're not a very good defensive team.
0: Yeah. You had a 38-year-old back there in Tim Ream who had a really rough night. He's been fine in the World Cup so far. And a goalie who had been fine so far, who you knew was not Tim Howard. Well, as I said earlier, and this is the way it is for everybody, and as I know you roll your eyes at me when I make this statement. As I get older, bud, we all have a kinship to the teams of our youth.
1: Sure.
0: If that makes sense.
1: Absolutely, we do.
0: I have a great affection for the team of Landon Donovan, Clint Dempsey, Michael Bradley, Josie Altidore, Tim Howard. Those guys were the ones I watched as a kid. Those teams are very different than this team. This team is a more talented, better team. This team is more entertaining than those teams were. This team is more offensive. That team was, we're going to play possession. We're going to hope that at some point we get a chance, but we got number one back there that's going to cover up any mistake. Hmm. That wasn't this team.
1: Yeah.
0: Because what you always knew for the USA was they're going to probably have a goalie that's going to be able to be a difference maker. He's going to keep them in the match. He's going to keep them in the tournament. That was not this guy, Matt Freese. And as I said in the first hour, he had what would be the U.S. soccer moment of the butt fumble last night. That third goal for Belgium is going to be his Mark Sanchez butt fumble moment for the rest of his life. Like anytime somebody's going to say Matt Freese and go,
1: that's a guy that did the little stutter step.
0: Yeah,
1: thing, right?
0: he and that was in a moment where the U.S. had momentum. They were actually came out the second half at Belgium on their heels. And he sort of knocked the oxygen out of the room there in Seattle last night when that happened. And there's still, that doesn't mean that all the blame goes to him. Pulisic has to take a lot of blame. I said in the first hour, at some point, you're the face of the country when it comes to this sport. At some point, you may want to play like it in a moment like that.
1: Why is he the face of the country?
0: He's the most talented player. He's been billed as the most talented player that this country's ever had. In that sport.
1: Because all I ever heard was the guy who got the red card is the most talented player on the
0: He had been playing the best in this World Cup.
1: I see. Okay.
0: He's the leading scorer. He had three goals.
1: I kept seeing the commercials where the chocolatier up in Hershey, Pennsylvania was pouring out the special Pulisic candy bars.
0: Yes. He's in the Michelob Ultra commercial for Leon Allen.
1: And I kept thinking, because I've not heard his name this entire World Cup.
0: Hurt in the first match.
1: My point is, I didn't know these things at the time.
0: Yeah.
1: I was thinking, boy, you're ramming this guy down my throat awful hard for a guy whose name I haven't heard mentioned once. Yeah.
0: He got hurt in the first match, missed the second one, came off the bench in the third one, and then the fourth one was fine. He was fine. Last night, he was pretty bad. He was pretty bad last night against Belgium, and then obviously got hurt again, and he missed the last 25, 30 minutes. And at the point of when the Matt Freese butt fumble happened, he's hobbling around the field to where you're pretty much playing 10 and a half on 11, maybe 10 and 11 at that point with the way he was hobbling after the injury. And he finally did exit the game for my guy, Seb, as I was telling you yesterday, Seb Berhalter, the former coach's son there for Greg, who came out, brought some energy, but just not enough there for the U.S. side last night there in that World Cup defeat. All right, 3 hours down, one more to go here on a Tuesday morning. Coming up in the final hour, we had a poll question yesterday that I want to run past Bud. Get his thoughts on it. I'll also give you the final results of that poll question. We got birthdays in the final hour as well. And your phone calls at 423-477-1064. As we continue on the Morning Monster on 640 WXSM, the Sports Monster.
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18: Not too bad of a start out there for your Tuesday, as conditions looking pretty similar today to what we saw yesterday, with clouds throughout the morning hours and then rain chances increasing by the afternoon and evening. Could see a few thunderstorms as well, produce heavy amounts of rainfall in a short period of time. So the primary concern today within thunderstorm activity would be isolated flash flooding. Highs today likely into the mid to upper 80s across the region, with lows tonight into the 60s. For Storm Team 11 Weather, I'm meteorologist Jared Sellers.
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31: Nikola Jokic is putting off his contract extension. 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
18: Into the afternoon, expect rain chances to increase, as well as a few thunderstorms possible. Within thunderstorm activity, the primary concern would be isolated flash flooding, but you could also see gusty winds up to 40 to 50 miles per hour and maybe potentially some small hail. The highs today likely into the mid to upper 80s across the region. Rain chances start to diminish as we head towards the overnight hours, but pick back up during the afternoon for your Wednesday, Thursday, Friday, and even into the weekend as well. For Storm Team 11 Weather, I'm meteorologist Jared Sellers.
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0: For a Monster Sports update on this Tuesday morning, I'm Jacob Townsend on 640 WXSM, the sports monster. The USA's run in the World Cup comes to a close. They fall to Belgium last night in the round of 16, 4-1 last night in Seattle. As USA once again are not able to get past that round of 16 threshold, as they've not been able to do so since 2002, and that's the only time in modern history the USA have been able to get past the round of 16 and into the quarterfinals. Last night they get blown away by the Belgians early and often throughout the evening in Seattle as they come up short, and the World Cup comes to a close in the 4-1 defeat. It was also Spain over Portugal 1-0. That means Spain will take on Belgium in the quarterfinals on Friday. It also means that Cristiano Ronaldo's World Cup career comes to an end, as he confirmed after the match, as he had prior to it, that this was his final World Cup for Portugal, as theirs comes to an run, it comes to an end yesterday. His time in the World Cup also does so on Monday. On Tuesday, it will be Argentina against Egypt at noon today in Atlanta. Also, Switzerland will take on Colombia this afternoon at 4 o'clock in Vancouver to wrap up the round of 16 before the quarterfinals get underway on Thursday. FIFA President Gianni Infantino wanted to make it clear yesterday afternoon, after Belgium's appeal was denied of Flo Balogun being able to play last night for the U.S. side. Flo did play, did not score last night there for the U.S. against the Belgians. He wanted to defend the role of FIFA in the Falerin-Balogun case and insist the process was independent and autonomous. He said that he had a conversation with President Donald Trump, as Trump had confirmed on Monday during a press briefing inside the White House and inside the Oval Office. But he had said he wanted to make it clear that it was an independent review by the FIFA governance and the FIFA disciplinary committee that led to Balogun being able to play, and the suspension of his suspension earlier over the weekend to allow him to play in the round of 16 against Belgium after a red card against Bosnia-Herzegovina in the round of 32 last week. MLB scores last night. It was the Mets over the Braves 7-6 in 10 innings. The Braves end up splitting a four-game series with New York, but the Phillies also lost yesterday, so they remain three games ahead there of the Phillies. It was Owen Murphy making his Major League debut last night in the 10th inning for the Braves on the mound. Did okay until, well, he gave up a two-run double. That ended up being the game-winning two-run double there for Murphy. He gets a loss in his first outing there for Murphy. He's the number 11-ranked prospect, according to Keith Law of The Athletic, there for the 22-year-old in the Braves system. Also, they moved Martin Perez to the injured list yesterday with a forearm contusion, as had been expected after his line drive off his arm on Sunday afternoon from Juan Soto. Also, Carlos Carrasco has been designated for assignment once again by Atlanta. They've recalled J.R. Richie back up to Atlanta, and Eli White has been put on maternity leave as his wife is expecting their child. Former Kentucky, Arizona, West Virginia, and Cincinnati men's basketball player Kirk Carissa has been indicted on the alleged $2.2 million fraud scam, according to the Federal Bureau of Investigations, as it was reported earlier over the weekend, and the Department of Justice announced more about the case on Monday. Former DraftKings trader charged in the Fresno State's hoops betting plot, as it was reported there by ESPN on Monday. The former DraftKings sportsbook employee faces felony charges related to a betting scheme involving the Fresno State men's basketball player who allegedly manipulated his performance in a game in 2025. Also, Auburn and Alabama come out with a released joint statement on Monday opposing the Protect College Sports Act. Very rarely do you see these two schools come out together on anything, but this does come after Texas and Texas A&M did the same last month. And DeMar DeRozan is on the move once again as the Sacramento Kings have allowed him to hit free agency. And the Nissan Heisman House is up for sale. It's listed for sale at $32 million. It was announced by Zillow on Monday. If you would like the Nissan Heisman House in Pasadena, California, you can do so, but for only $32 million. That is your Monster Sports Update on a Tuesday on 640 the BXSM.
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0: 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I'll be there live this Friday morning thanks to Bachman Bernard Chevrolet GMC at 3365 East Andrew Johnson Highway in Greenville. We'll talk to the Green Devils head coach Eddie Spradlin and so much more about how another great season for one of the top programs in all of Northeast Tennessee is on the way there for Greenville. We'll do it all this Friday morning on our first Monster Media Day of 2026. 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
18: Not too bad of a start out there for your Tuesday, as conditions looking pretty similar today to what we saw yesterday, with clouds throughout the morning hours and then rain chances increasing by the afternoon and evening. Could see a few thunderstorms as well, produce heavy amounts of rainfall in a short period of time. So the primary concern today within thunderstorm activity would be isolated flash flooding. Highs today likely into the mid to upper 80s across the region, with lows tonight into the 60s. For Storm Team Love and Weather, I'm meteorologist Jared Sellers.
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0: 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Five-star running back David Gabriel George of the Baylor School in Chattanooga, according to his uncle, has made his decision on where he'll play college football. He's down to three schools officially, Ohio State, Tennessee, and Ole Miss. But according to all reports, it's really coming down to the Buckeyes and the Vols for his services. But he will not be sharing that decision until July 22nd, when he'll officially announce where he'll be playing college football. He is the number two running back in the Rivals industry rankings, one of the top players to come out of the state of Tennessee in recent memory, although he's actually not from the state of Tennessee, just playing at the Baylor school. He's actually Canadian, for a little fun fact there about DGG. But now we wait to find out where he'll land. July 22nd is the scheduled announcement there for him. Obviously, Tennessee is very much like the where they have set in the position, but so have the folks in Columbus, Ohio, during this recruitment as well, there of David Gabriel Georges. On Monday, Tennessee unveiled their new orange Adidas uniforms for their athletic teams. That included, obviously, football, men's basketball, women's basketball, softball, baseball, volleyball, women's soccer as well. They'll announce the

0: encouraged by. Chris Ramirez commits to Tennessee baseball in the transfer portal as a shortstop is a transfer from Cal Baptist as he adds into what Josh Elander and the Vols have been doing in the portal so far this offseason. And if you've been wondering, after the wedding of the century late last week there in New York City between Travis Kelce and Taylor Swift, I wonder who caught Taylor Swift's wedding bouquet at Madison Square Garden in New York City on Friday evening. Well, we now have the answer for you. It's somebody with Tennessee ties. If you remember Trey Smith, the former offensive lineman for Tennessee, who's now obviously a teammate of Travis Kelce of the Kansas City Chiefs, his sister, Ashley Smith, is who grabbed the wedding bouquet there at the wedding on Friday evening. As also, Ashley's a Tennessee grad herself, formerly working as an assistant director for player relations and development at the University of Tennessee, and is now currently working as the NFL manager of player engagement in her now career there at the NFL level. But she is the one who caught the bouquet at the wedding of the century on Friday evening in Madison Square Garden. 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
0: Let's start the final hour, shall we?
2: You know what? Never mind. Asked and answered.
0: 9:16 on this Tuesday. Jacob Townsend and Bud here with you. Good morning, Bud.
2: Hey, good morning,
0: Jacob. Sorry to ruin your morning there.
2: No, not at all.
0: About 15 seconds ago.
2: You gave me a nice slap of reality. I needed that.
0: I'm glad I could bring that to you this morning. Hey, got a couple of messages I want to get to here before we get to a phone call. We've got a caller hanging there on the line. Let's see here. Henry. Henry messaged in talking about the U.S. soccer. The top player of ours getting reinstated may have worked against us, talking about Flo Balogun, as it may have very well fired up Belgium. It's a sport that the athletes have to be in tip-top condition with the constant running. I know nothing about soccer, but I need to learn. Also, Henry added, Raisin Cane chicken. It tastes so much like chicken, it's unbelievable. A bit of sarcasm. One thing to describe Chick-fil-A sauce for me is that it seems to have a bit of a smoky flavor. He also wanted to add, he liked Zach's sauce as well. That goes back to
2: but they're very similar sauces, if I'm not mistaken.
0: Okay. I've never had either one, so I can't say.
2: And from what I gather, it's very much similar to lots of the other dunking sauces for that sort of thing.
0: All right.
2: Not a bad thing. Not a bad thing. A very tasty, very, very, very savory, sort of a slightly sweet and smoky, savory sort of sauce.
0: As he said, smoky.
2: Sure.
0: 9:17 here on a Tuesday. We are taking your phone calls at 423-477-1064, 423-477-1064. All right, let's head to the phone lines. Good morning. You're on the Morning Monster.
3: Good morning. I have a baseball question for you guys.
0: All righty.
3: When did they change the strike zone? Baseball.
0: You talking about like the ABS? Like the ABS system is what you're asking?
3: That's no, I'm talking about the basic strike zone in baseball always was from the letters to the knees. And when you look at TV and the little block that they have, that is not, I mean, if you throw one now on the letters, they call it a ball. So I'm wondering how come that box is either incorrect or they've changed the strike zone.
2: See, it seems like the strike zone is from the knees to the belt, roughly.
0: Give or take. Everybody's different. Everybody has a different
2: length. I'm talking about the little box they show.
0: I don't know exactly what the box, what the exact measurement of the box is. I know that, you know, last night I was watching the Braves and the Mets while watching the soccer as well, and it is quite interesting on the ABS that, and this was an example, I think it was last night, Michael Harris was about, he'd been called for strike three And I want

0: to say this was, this was the 10th inning, yeah. This is the 10th inning to where he had been called for strike three. He hit the helmet to go look at it. And as they looked at it, it was just below the zone for a ball to keep the count going. Ends up hitting a double, drove in the run, and made it 7-6. And earlier in the game, there was one that they called a strike in at a bat. I don't remember the batter. I don't remember if it was the Mets or the Braves. And the player challenged it. They went to review. And I mean, Bud, it caught just the slightest edge. I mean, barely a piece of that zone to where you're going, okay, 99.9% of that baseball is outside the zone. 99.9% of it.
1: But it touched.
0: Caught the piece of it. Strike three. And I'm going, okay, that's what they're going with. Fine. But you sort of go, is that really?
1: Allow me to retort.
0: Please do.
1: If the tip of the football grazes the front plane from the ground to the moon of the goal line, that's a touchdown. That ball never got into the end zone.
0: Yeah, it's the sheet of water. If it was a sheet of water, it'd have been wet.
1: Did the tip of the ball get wet?
0: Yes.
1: Right? So it's the same sort of thing.
0: I understand your point.
1: If it breaks that plane at all, if just the extra little bit of the thread sticking off the baseball nicks that plane, then it's a strike.
0: It'll look like you found something. Did you find something that you want? You didn't like it. I knew that. Well, I could tell by your facial reaction you didn't like it.
1: The Major League Baseball strike zone.
0: Yeah.
1: Is the area over home plate between a batter's knees and the midpoint between their shoulders.
0: Times
1: and,
0: pi? Oh.
1: Between their shoulders and pants.
0: Okay.
1: Personalized to each player's height where a pitch must be called a strike. The strike zone in Major League Baseball is a vertical space over a home plate that a pitch must pass through to be considered a strike. The width of the zone matches the 17th, so it has to go over the plate.
0: Yeah.
1: Right? But then how high or low can it be?
0: Yeah.
1: The top of the zone, here's where it gets me. This is where Ken Palm's got to be just right now.
0: Doing the water boy.
1: Right. Jeez, the top of the zone is set at 53.5% of the batter's measured height without cleats.
0: I like that.
1: How is the umpire like, well, that looked more like 54 and a third to me, right?
0: I'm going to call Will Little right now.
1: Right.
0: Hey,
1: the top of the zone is set at 53.5% of the batter's measured height without cleats. The bottom is set at 27% of that height.
0: Yeah.
1: Any part of the baseball touching any part of the zone counts as a strike, regardless of the batter's stance at the moment of the pitch. Mm. So you don't even take into account his stance. Everybody crouches a little. You stand him up flat-footed without shoes on. You measure from his knees to midway between his belt and shoulders. So where I wear my pants.
0: Oh,
1: right?
0: Yeah, that's bad.
1: Right? And then you cut that by 53.5%.
0: Yeah. All right, please start the pitch clock now.
1: That is the right. Hold on, wait a minute. Let me get my tape measure out. So if you crouch,
0: yeah,
1: for heaven's sake,
0: you're right over there.
1: Yeah, if you crouch,
0: yeah.
1: I mean, you're just depriving yourself of a great deal of your own strike zone.
0: Yeah.
1: You should take off your shoes and stand flat footed at all times,
0: as if you're Aaron Judge. Just stand as tall as if you were Aaron Judge.
1: So it is a difficult.
0: Yeah, I don't know. Yeah,
1: It's difficult, really, to tell. Yes. And obviously, that varies between guys like, who's the little dude for San Diego or for Houston?
0: Oh, Jose Altuve.
1: Jose Altuve or Aaron Judge.
0: Yes, yeah.
1: That's a massive difference in strike zone.
0: I want to say it was Friday night because Nick Kowski was on a broadcast, so it had to be Friday night for the Braves. The home plate umpire Friday night for that game, they started off saying, go ahead and get ready. There'll be a lot of questionable strikes high in the zone. That's what the metrics told you about this umpire was. High in the zone, he's a little liberal given the high in the zone strike. Mm. So he goes, if there's a lot of ABS challenges today, chances are it's going to have to do with that area of the zone. They were right. That's exactly what ended up happening throughout the game. But again, some of this still, even with ABS, comes down to how that specific umpire sees the zone themselves. 9:23 on this Tuesday morning as we continue on the Morning Monster and 6:40 to the XSM. But I had a poll question yesterday on the show.
1: Yes, you did.
0: Up on the X account at Jacob G. Townsend. The question was, if Shane Beamer, the head coach of South Carolina, and Jeff Lebby, the head coach at Mississippi State, Are the two coaches in the SEC in the hottest seats going into 2026? Now, let's stop there for a moment. Shane Beamer going into year number six at South Carolina. Been a little bit of a roller coaster ride. Three winning seasons of his first five. Just 2 years ago, they were on the bubble of the college football playoff. But this past year, falling off the building, going 4-8, feels like a lot of pressure on Shane Beamer going into this year there in Columbia. Also, Jeff Lebby going into year three. He's, I think, 7-17 or something like that as the head coach at Mississippi State. He's only won one SEC game in his first two seasons. Even at Mississippi State, where you know it's a stacked deck against you in this era, you feel like he's probably got to win some games this year in year number three. So that's the reason why I was sort of assuming those are the top two, okay? The question, though, is who would you rank third in the SEC among coaches who are on the hottest seat going into 2026? Now, let's start off here before I even get to the options. I took four coaches off the nominees immediately. Kirby Smart's not on the hot seat. No. Mike Elko at Texas A&M going to year number three is not on the hot seat. Clark Lee at Vanderbilt, fair to say not on the hot seat? You good with that?
1: Sure.
0: Eli Drinkwitz at Missouri, what he's done at Mizzou the last several years. It's hard to imagine how bad of a season Missouri would have for Eli Drinkwitz to be on the hot seat. Also, I put in the equation five of the six first-year head coaches. Lane Kiffin at LSU, John Summerall at Florida, Alex Golish at Auburn, Will Stein at Kentucky, Ryan Silverfield at Arkansas. First-year coaches feel like they're going to get a little bit of, obviously, some give, right? In most cases. Yeah. In most cases.
1: I'm not sure I'd left the Florida guy out.
0: Okay, because it's Florida?
1: Just because doggone it, Auburn, they have to find a guy.
0: But those nine coaches I took out, you obviously already have Beamer and Lebby off the board as well. So that's 11 of the 16.
1: Yeah.
0: That leaves only five, but X only offers you four nominees. So I also had to remove one more. The only other first-year head coach I didn't put in the other grouping was Pete Golding at Ole Miss. Just because it still is the point of where you went with the old promote the assistant. He's the one who really loves this place.
1: Yeah.
0: They've got a schedule that could get testy. If they do find a rough patch this year and it does not go as swimmingly as they expect, and they expect to be back in the playoff,
1: they may
0: go, you know what, we maybe made the wrong call.
1: Yeah, you were interim anyway.
0: We've seen it before.
1: Yeah.
0: I didn't put him on the final four list, but I kind of removed him from the other group of the first-year coaches. Sure. So that left these four guys. Josh Heupel at Tennessee. Kalen DeBoer at Alabama. Brent Venables at Oklahoma. And Steve Sarkisian at Texas. Now, I think it's fair to point out that maybe none of the four should be on the hot seat. I think that's a fair argument to make for either side.
1: Sure.
0: But the question is, who's third? Somebody has to be third.
1: Somebody's got to be third.
0: If you're ranking them 1 through 16, you got to put somebody third. If I asked you, is it Josh Heupel going into year six, Kalen DeBoer going into year number three, Steve Sarkisian going into year six, or Brent Venables going into year number five at Oklahoma, who would you rank third in the SEC on the hottest seat going into 2026?
1: Kalen DeBoer gets the nod.
0: Okay.
1: I'm looking at your...
0: Yes, he does.
1: Yeah. But I think Kalen DeBoer maybe should be the least of the four because... Doggone it. He replaced a...
0: Is there a magnet in that mic today? What's going on with him?
1: The legend.
0: Okay.
1: That's hard to do.
0: Sure.
1: You replaced the legend.
0: Mm-hmm.
1: Not a legend. The legend.
0: Yes.
1: Right? So almost nothing you do is going to live up to what the legend did. No matter how good you are. And he's been good.
0: Yep.
1: He's been good. They've been fine.
0: They playoff appearance last year. Yeah. Won a playoff game, went to the SEC title game. Yeah. But he's also 19-8. He's lost four games each season.
1: I get it. But you replaced.
0: Yes.
1: So I think there's undue pressure on you to begin.
0: Yeah.
1: I would go between Heupel and Venables myself.
0: I ended up going Venables.
1: Yeah.
0: And he's the one. Him and DeBoer are on that list as two guys who were in the playoff last year.
1: Yeah.
0: Heupel and Sarkisian were in the playoff 2 years ago.
1: But Oklahoma has felt like a paper tiger since they came over.
0: Yes. Well, he's also been a roller coaster ride.
1: Yeah, yeah.
0: First year was 6-7. Second year, 10-3. Third year, 6-7. Fourth year, 10-3. It feels like
1: Yeah, that's what I mean. They've been kind of.
0: Dolly should get them for a new ride at Dollywood.
1: Sure.
0: A new amusement.
1: Just call it the Boomer Sooner.
0: Sounds great to me. It sounds like a good attraction. Maybe we can get some sales out of that.
2: We going to send you up real high, then you can go down real low.
0: Dolly doesn't sound like that.
1: Dolly sounds exactly like that.
0: No, she doesn't. How dare you,
1: she
0: sir?
1: She sounds exactly
0: How
1: like
0: that. How dare you?
1: I'm sorry. We're going to send you up real high, then we'll bring you down real. Is that better?
0: No.
1: All right, then.
0: None of the above.
1: Put that on your poll question.
0: Are you in the feeling, though, any of the four, is it kind of foul to have any of them on the hot seat?
1: I don't think any of them should be. Yeah, I don't think there any of those four right now should be like, okay, if. Now, look, if Josh Heupel goes 5-8 this year.
0: Yeah, we're having a different conversation. Yeah.
1: Yes. But if he goes 7-6, 8-5, whatever.
0: Again, yeah. I agree.
1: I mean, it raises concerns. You're not being. But I don't think that should be fireable.
0: I agree. I think it puts a lot of pressure on 2027, but I don't think it's fireable in 2026, if that makes sense. Does that make sense?
1: At some point, I think that has to have teeth.
0: Yeah.
1: I don't think you can say that and then come into next year and say the same thing.
0: Well, I would use Butch Jones as an example during his time at Tennessee. Going 8-4 in 2000, or 9-4 because they won the bowl game in 2016, was not good enough for 2016. It wasn't bad enough to get fired in 2016, but it made it quite clear. 2017 better be right up there again, or trouble's coming. He didn't make it to the end of the season.
1: Yeah.
0: Like it put the pressure on 2017. Now, I'm not trying to compare Heupel and Butch Jones.
1: No, just using that as an example. But I do think Heupel owes them a good season.
0: Yeah, but then it comes into the question of does a freshman quarterback, either we're going to start a freshman or a redshirt freshman.
1: Everybody's dealing with their problems.
0: Does that change expectations?
1: You manage this team. You recruited this team. You assembled this team. You built this team. Ultimately, you will coach this team. At some point, you owe this fan base a winning season. Yeah. A good hang-your-hat-on winning season. Yeah. I'm not saying he's done a bad job. He hasn't.
0: Absolutely not.
1: But if you expect to be respected as one of the upper echelon top teams in college football, in Tennessee year after year after year thinks they should be, then you need to start putting it out. It needs to manifest itself on the field.
0: Every time, and this is locally and even nationally as well, when Josh Heupel gets brought up in these SEC rankings, and we brought up in a couple of weeks, there was somebody that ranked him, I think, 8 or 9. I know there was one this past week that ranked him at number 9, and I feel like that's a little low. Personally, I would not have him at 9. I'm not saying I'd have him in the top 4 or top 5, but I think 6-7 is more of the range where he's at. And we're all splitting hairs on this thing, but just when I see it 9, I'm going, oh, so he's at the top of the bottom half of the league. That feels a little low to me. But everybody always says, you wonder about this stuff, but it's important to note, Tennessee was in a real bad place when he came in. He's going into year 6 now. Does that matter anymore? Does the Jeremy Pruitt mess that was left behind matter
1: anymore? How long then? Because one thing we always hear, if a coach does well in his first year or two, well, he did it with the other coach's players, right? You never give a guy credit for doing it early.
0: I think the portal's changed that a good bit.
1: Then how long do you give a guy credit for he inherited a mess?
0: Yeah.
1: 6 years. You don't have very many. You've only got half your roster's 7-year players anymore. So the vast majority of this team is not. Who was the last coach? Jeremy Pruitt?
0: Yeah.
1: Is not Pruitt's boys.
0: Now, the only thing that really has affected him throughout the last several years is there is still some NCAA punishment that they're still dealing with because they don't have as many scholarships. But again, it's like they've had to take off 2 or 3 each year to finally get to the average that they had to have a part of the punishment they received for the Jeremy Pruitt recruiting violations during his tenure. Those are, for the most part, though, Tennessee hasn't. It's not that they've been hamstrung in recruitment because of Jeremy Pruitt and that investigation.
1: And scholarships, let's be honest, scholarships are not as important as they used to be since you can pay the players now.
0: Yeah.
1: Right, I mean, am I wrong about that?
0: I disagree. Yeah,
1: there's not. You don't. We're not going to give you a scholarship.
0: Yeah.
1: All right. We're saving the scholarship for our kickers and punters.
0: Yeah.
1: We're not going to give you a scholarship, but you're going to make $4 million.
0: And the House settlement also changed some of that as well.
1: Right. Yeah. So even being down on scholarships is
0: and again, it was two or three a year.
1: Right, right. But even
0: the
1: rule
0: was the instance why you had to get the average down over a 5-year period, so they sort of took a little off each year to make it all work. The final results ended up being Kalen DeBoer at 55.9% of the vote. Josh Heupel at first did not receive it. He was the last one to receive a vote yesterday morning on the show.
1: But then he caught up.
0: He finished in, when we ended the show yesterday, he was in a tie for second. He now ends up in second place at 23.5%. Brent Venables at 17.6. Steve Sarkisian, I believe, received one vote at 2.9%. I mentioned this yesterday. The James Franklin firing last year, I think, changes the way some people look at this, to where you look at it right now and say, Sarkisian, come on, Texas is going to be a preseason top 2, 3, 4 team in the country. He's not in the hot seat. What if Texas finds trouble early on, though? What if Texas loses to Ohio State again? What if Texas loses? They come to Tennessee in late September. They got to play Oklahoma in the Red River game in early October. They've got Georgia on the schedule. They've got a tougher schedule. Got A&M on the road into the season. Lose 4 or 5 games in your last year, most likely with Arch Manning. See how the pressure is going to feel there for you in Austin, Texas, if you want to play around with it. Because they're... the patience is not going to be there, and there's already been those around that program to say, hey, Sarkisian really hasn't done that much anyways. Now, I would argue back and say 2 playoff appearances, 2 times he's been the Final Four team in the country. Last year, they still won 10 games. I would argue against that idea, but there are going to be those around Texas to say he's not doing enough if they do not sort of hit whatever ceiling they want to hit there at this team this upcoming season. I'm not surprised to see DeBoer first. I disagree with it. I'm with you. I disagree. But I'm not surprised to see DeBoer at the top of that list in the poll voting. There's a feeling that if DeBoer in Alabama, and because it feels like the Saban players are becoming lesser and lesser around that program now because this is year number 3, to where, whether right or wrong, there's a feeling that now that means they have less talent at Alabama because they don't have Saban players that he recruited there at Alabama. I think Alabama's going to be a pretty good football team. I don't think they're going to be a national championship caliber football team. I think they're going to be a team that could make the playoff. That's not their goals. That's not their expectations there right now. Because it's still so close to Saban, their expectation is taking the trophy back with them every single year. I don't think the people that are going to finally make the decision on him feel that way. But there's enough to where if they get enough of the public perception to sort of circle around him, things can change very quickly. And also, he's got to stop losing these games. And when I'm saying losing these games, I'm not meaning lose to Georgia in the SEC title game. That happened. That Georgia was the better team. Even losing to Indiana in the Rose Bowl, that happens. Losing 35-3 shouldn't happen, but that happens. He's got to stop losing to Florida State. He's got to stop losing to Vanderbilt. He's got to stop losing to Oklahoma. He can't lose to a bad Michigan team in a bowl game again. Those are things that are going to continue to be hung around his neck as well. Therefore, DeBoer moving forward. 9:37 on this Tuesday. Got to step out for a break. Back after this as we continue into the final half hour of a Tuesday in the Morning Monster and 640 the BXSM.
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12: Not too bad of a start out there for your Tuesday, as conditions looking pretty similar today to what we saw yesterday, with clouds throughout the morning hours and then rain chances increasing by the afternoon and evening. Could see a few thunderstorms as well, produce heavy amounts of rainfall in a short period of time. So the primary concern today within thunderstorm activity would be isolated flash flooding. Highs today likely into the mid to upper 80s across the region, lows tonight into the 60s. For Storm Team 11 Weather, I'm meteorologist Jared Sellers.
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0: Thank you, Coach. 941 here on this Tuesday morning. Jacob Townsend and Bud here with you. We've got birthdays coming up here right after the break. Final word, Bud. Adam Sandler's greatest movie was?
1: The Waterboy.
0: Waterboy?
1: I mean, that's just...
0: People who are tuning in right now going, huh? What?
1: That's...
0: Well, folks, if you're not here for the entire time...
1: Put it this way, I don't know I can say for sure anything else I've seen with him in it was worse than Waterboy.
0: Did you like The Wedding Singer?
1: It was all right.
0: I enjoyed that.
1: It was all right.
0: Him and a young Drew Barrymore?
1: Yeah. A younger Drew Barrymore. It was all right.
0: I'm not saying she was 12.
1: It was all right. I mean, it was okay.
0: I enjoyed The Wedding Singer. I'd maybe put that one number one.
1: It was all right.
0: I'm hoping, I don't know this for certain, I'm hoping that's the reason why they chose Adam Sandler. Like, you know, he was great in The Wedding Singer. I'm not saying that's the... Again, he was the wedding singer, didn't not the get, officiant didn't, in
1: didn't
0: the
1: you,
0: movie.
1: Didn't you get him to come up and sing, you know, the song about turkey or whatever?
0: Or the Hanukkah?
1: The Hanukkah, here he can sing the Hanukkah song. Whatever. You don't make him the preacher in your wedding.
0: Officiant.
1: That's what that is.
0: Oh.
1: Well, he got a certificate off the internet. Oh, well, my goodness. If he got his certificate off the internet, who am I? Far be it from me. And that's fine. That's fine that they did it. I just don't.
0: Sure.
1: Don't, you know.
0: When I read that press release Friday night, I know. I read the press release on Friday night. Sue me. I read it Friday night and I went, okay, this has to be fake. It was the first sentence. Taylor Swift and Travis Kelce were married today at Madison Square Garden by Adam Sandler. And I'm going, is there another one? Is there two? There can't be two, are there? But no, Sandler. Folks, if you weren't with us at the top of the 7 o'clock hour, the reason how we got on this was Trey Smith, the former Tennessee offensive lineman, his sister Ashley was Trey's date to the wedding, which I had actually seen their pictures over the weekend. They posted their pictures. Literally, they had a wonderful time. And he was not the only one of Tennessee ties there. Peyton Manning was there as well with his wife. Dustin Colquitt, former Chiefs punter, was there with him and his wife as well. But Trey took his sister Ashley, and she was the one who caught the bouquet after the ceremony. These are the things you don't get on other shows.
1: Yeah.
0: Because I read my Entertainment Tonight daily email. I get this sort of information. It's also was in the Knoxville News Sentinel.
1: Yeah, we're getting a raise in Canes.
0: Oh, you can't help but laugh at it, man. You can't help but laugh. Can't help but laugh. I knew it. I knew it. I knew it. When I started reading it in the drill this morning at the 7 o'clock hour, I'm like, I was keeping a right eye on you. I was like, I'm going to watch Bud's reaction here. We'll see. Every once in a while, this isn't a shot at you, Bud. Every once in a while, though, when I say something, you may, when I'm reading the drill,
1: I react.
0: You may know, you may or not be listening to me. So I wanted to make sure you were listening. And I'd gotten your attention enough, and you went, oh. And I don't even remember when it first started. It may have been when I said the wedding of the century. It may have started then. But then when the ball just kept trickling down that hill, and ended up rolling right into... Got the bouquet.
1: Yeah, and you were so enthusiastic about it, I thought, boy, this isn't going to be pretty.
0: You knew.
1: It wasn't just going to be somebody random. It was, and they had ties to the universe. Oh, of course they did.
0: Well, because
1: you can't swing a dead cat without having ties to the universe.
0: Well, it had to be something fairly regional for me to put it in the drill. That's the rules of the drill. You know the rules of the drill. If it wasn't regional, it would have been a Monster Sports update. Those are the rules. Also, the Nissan Heisman House is for sale. Did you hear that one when I put that in the Monster Sports update this morning? $32 million? Does it come with Barry Sanders? $32 million for the Nissan Heisman House?
1: He went home early.
0: George Rogers sitting in the bedroom? What's going on here?
1: I don't know.
0: $32 million? It's in Pasadena, California.
1: Oh, there you go. So it's probably just a little bungalow.
0: It looks so big in the commercials, though.
1: Yeah, well, it's the angle. It's forced perspective.
0: When Tebow's doing that little washing the cars with him and Spurrier, it looks so big.
1: $32 million. Oh, first of all, why is it the Nissan Heisman mansion?
0: That's what I guess Nissan.
1: Just because it's the mansion it's, that they well, shot.
0: Yeah, my guess is it's just the house they've used.
1: This isn't reality TV where once you become a Heisman Trophy winner, you have to move into the house.
0: But wouldn't it be great if it was?
1: Sure.
0: Could you imagine?
1: No.
0: Johnny Manziel, excuse us, Manziel's in room 212. Baker, you're going to be in room 213 next to him. Right on the other side of that, we're going to put Eric Crouch, and right above you guys is actually going to be Jason White. We're just going to have all kinds of quarterbacks.
1: I mean, what, you know, so they bought a big house so they have some place to shoot their commercials from. Have you ever heard of a green screen?
0: My guess is that's where they're going now is the green screen.
1: Yeah, or the Raising Cane's.
0: Hey, come on.
1: Come on.
0: You know who's a Raising Cane's guy that does commercials for them? And my guess is he may already have a stand-up. At least in the last one I was in Knoxville, he had a stand-up. And it wasn't just him that was in the restaurant, Kirk Herbstreit, which means what else has to be in the stand?
1: That dog.
0: Peter. Yeah. So, 9:48 here on a Tuesday. It's been a good, fun show, hadn't it?
1: It's been a hoot.
0: How about a birthday time to wrap it all up with? You okay with that?
1: You
0: good with that?
1: Yeah,
0: is that okay?
1: Well,
0: let's do some contractual obligations. 9:48 on the Tuesday after this in the Morning Monster and 6:40 the BXSL.
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12: Not too bad of a start out there for your Tuesday, as conditions looking pretty similar today to what we saw yesterday, with clouds throughout the morning hours and then rain chances increasing by the afternoon and evening. Could see a few thunderstorms as well, produce heavy amounts of rainfall in a short period of time. So the primary concern today within thunderstorm activity would be isolated flash flooding. Highs today likely into the mid to upper 80s across the region, lows tonight into the 60s. For Storm Team 11 Weather, I'm meteorologist Jared Sellers.
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0: 9:50, bud. That means it's time for birthdays, my friend. As you wrap it up here on a Tuesday.
1: Are you sure about that?
0: Uh-huh.
1: All right, if you say so. Today is July the 7th.
0: Okay.
1: Do you realize that today is July the 7th? We're already a quarter of the way through July, for heaven's sakes.
0: I hate when
1: we were just going on and on about how it was late June. We're a fourth of the way through July already.
0: Mm.
1: And here we stand. If you've got a birthday today, we'd like to wish you a very, very happy birthday. You know, our nation just celebrated its 250th.
0: Ooh.
1: Yours might not be that big a milestone, but
0: we're going to take a shot in the dark.
1: We're going to treat it with respect anyway. So, as always, we drop some names of some noted notables, and as we do, we start in the wonderful wide, wide world of music. This American trumpeter and band leader for The Tonight Show from 1962 to 1992, then again in Doc Severinsen.
0: Hey, Doc.
1: You remember Doc Severinsen?
0: He's on the picture I'm using right now.
1: 99 years old today. 99 years old. 99 years old for Doc Severinsen. Happy birthday. Look at that right there. Do you see that? Did you see that happen?
0: Uh-huh.
1: This British drummer, Richard Starkey. Richard Starkey celebrates his birthday today. He was a drummer for a band called The Beatles. Ringo Starr was his nom de plume. Ringo Starr is 86 years old today. Happy birthday, Ringo. All right, we'll keep on going. This American singer, songwriter, organist, and guitar player from the grassroots, Warren Entner, is 82 years old today. Happy birthday to Warren Entner.
0: Thank you, Warren.
1: How about that? Yeah, we got another one in the wonderful wide world of music. This American bass player was in a rock and roll band in the 90s, mainly the Spin Doctors. You think about that? I forgot this one has the big long wind up. There it is.
0: Sorry about that.
1: Now you can hear that bass kicking in. Mark White from the Spin Doctors, 64 years old today. Happy birthday to Mark White. All right, moving on. Regular average run-of-the-mill celebrities, the kind of folks you may rub your elbow into over at the Food Country USA looking for a good deal on golden raisins.
0: Ooh.
1: You can get a good box of golden raisins. They don't rotate their specials out that often. We've had golden raisins on the special before.
0: Recently, I think.
1: Hey, you do this job, Jacob. You think it's so easy?
0: I've never done that.
1: This American comedian Come on, man, do better. This American comedian, Jim Gaffigan.
0: Oh, yeah, I know him.
1: Jim Gaffigan is 60 years old today.
0: Okay.
1: You see, you get...
0: All right, thank you very much.
1: Did you figure that one out?
0: Gotcha, pal.
1: All right. American actress from Sons of Anarchy, Big Little Lies. She played Calamity Jane on Deadwood. Robin Weigert, 57 years old today. Happy birthday to Robin Weigert. All right, moving on to the wonderful wide, wide world of sports.
0: Come on.
1: We got a pop quiz for you here, Hotshot.
0: Tell me more.
1: American NBA Hall of Fame center.
0: Okay.
1: Three-time Collegiate Player of the Year. First overall pick in the 1983 draft. All-Star 1984 through 1987. Played for Houston and the Warriors.
0: You mean the University of Houston or the Houston Rockets?
1: Houston Rockets, okay. And the Warriors.
0: I'm sorry, I just want to make sure.
1: Yeah, that's fine.
0: 83. Is that Olajuwon? Hakeem Olajuwon?
1: Ralph Sampson.
0: Oh, Ralph.
1: The American NBA Hall of Fame center, Ralph Sampson, is 66 years old today. All right, here's one more.
0: That's on me.
1: Here's one more in your wheelhouse. Pop quiz, Hotshot. This former American Hall of Fame WNBA center tied the national record for points scored by a high school basketball player with Cheryl Miller in 1990 with 101 points scored, all in the first half. The opponents refused to come out and play the second half.
0: Okay.
1: Hold on.
0: Checking the second page.
1: I am checking the second page. Four-time Olympic gold medalist.
0: Okay.
1: In 1996, 2000, 04, and 08, two-time WNBA champ, recorded the first double-double in WNBA history, first player to dunk. In WNBA history, played for the L.A. Sparks.
0: This would be Lisa Leslie?
1: Lisa Leslie is 54 years old today. Happy birthday, Lisa Leslie.
0: Thank you very much.
1: Sadly, Jacob, we've come to the portion of the list where the names contained hereafter have entered into the clearing at the end of their path.
0: Oh.
1: This is for Otto Frederick Rohwader. I didn't realize Rod was going to be so. Here we go. Let's bounce ahead a little bit. The song is The First Cut is the Deepest from Rod Stewart because it's the guy that invented the bread slicing machine. Right? I mean, this is not somebody you want to hang around for, but sure. For heaven's sakes, you got to make the gag. All right, keep on going.
0: Thanks, Rod.
1: Keep on going.
0: Kind of ruined it there, Rod.
1: American Major League Baseball Hall of Fame starting pitcher made his debut in 1927 with the Birmingham Black Barons. The first African-American pitcher in the AL. Two-time Major League Baseball All-Star. Pitched professionally for 26 years. In 1999, ranked number 19 on the Sporting News list of 100 greatest baseball players. I didn't really throw that one out as a pop quiz, if you would like to take a...
0: Yeah. I should know this.
1: You do know it, but
0: I do.
1: But it may not come to mind.
0: Yeah. You said American League, though, right?
1: Oh, never mind.
0: You thought he was going to say his name?
1: I thought he was going to say his name there.
0: You said American League, correct?
1: Yes.
0: Okay. All the ones I was thinking about were National League. I don't know. Tell me.
1: Satchel Paige.
0: Satchel?
1: Satchel Paige.
0: Sorry, Satchel.
1: That's all right. Satchel Paige was born on this date. And finally.
0: Thank you.
1: His country music singer-songwriter. For heaven's sakes. He gave us Giddy Up Go. He gave us Phantom 309.
20: Of a little southern town. Trying to reach my destination before the sun went down.
1: And, of course, he gave us Teddy Bear.
0: Red, I said singing, so he started just talking.
1: Red so fine. Red so well, he has to set the... He's got to set it up for you.
20: Is anyone there?
1: Come on. And then I called my old lady and told her I was going to be late for supper.
0: And to call me Teddy Bear.
1: On that day. And I stopped off down at the Golden Dairy and had me a hamburger sandwich.
0: Thanks, Red.
1: Red Sovine, also born on this day. Those are your birthdays for today. If you got a birthday today, a very happy birthday to you. We hope you feel free to use some of those names and drop them as you wander through your day. As always, we thank Red, Reed, Rudy, Russell, Rollo, Ronnie the Bug, and of course, Alan.
0: Hello, Alan.
1: Without whom none of this would have been necessary in the first place as we roll towards next Thursday. Our crack staff will be in a state of sequesterment. They are excited in the anticipation thereof.
0: Ooh.
1: We're going to keep them well fed until they can get that new list pumped out. So there will be, of course, under contractual obligation, nabs assorted.
0: Mm.
1: Loose chicken fingers.
0: Ooh.
1: Crinkle cut fries.
0: Yeah.
1: Texas toast.
0: Yes, sir.
1: Coleslaw.
0: All righty.
1: And a jug of lemonade.
0: Okay.
1: Yeah, yeah. Get on down there and get in line.
0: They are. All right. I'm here tomorrow. Bill will be with you on Thursday.
1: Oh, for heaven's sakes.
0: Bill will be with you on Thursday, and then I'll be back on Friday. But that'll be our first Monster Media Day on Friday there at Green.
1: That's so exciting.
0: At Burley Stadium.
1: So
0: looking
1: exciting.
0: Forward to that. Yeah. Big time of the year. About to get started there on Friday with our Monster Media Days. But you'll have Mr. Mead with you on Thursday morning, though.
1: All right.
0: Here on the Morning Monster.
1: Remember to turn my headphones down.
0: Tomorrow morning, Brent Hubbs of VolQuest will be with me as always on a Wednesday. Talk to you then. Thanks, bud. As always, my friend.
1: Yes, sir,
0: talk to you,
1: you
0: next
1: too,
0: time.
1: Yes.
0: Eric Ainge with Brian Rice is next on 640 the BXSO.
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21: 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While a lot of us were watching people blow things up on the 4th of July, Brandon Ayuk was busy blowing up maybe the last bridge he has left, going on Instagram to essentially call Jaden Daniels a mama's boy. There's no way anyone, not even the Commanders at this point, could possibly have any interest left in a player who on the field hasn't caught a TD pass in 30 months, and who off the field has gone completely off the rails. I'm Chris Mann.
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12: Into the afternoon, expect rain chances to increase as well as a few thunderstorms possible. Within thunderstorm activity, the primary concern would be isolated flash flooding, but you could also see gusty winds up to 40 to 50 miles per hour and maybe potentially some small hail. The highs today likely into the mid to upper 80s across the region. Rain chances start to diminish as we head towards the overnight hours, but pick back up during the afternoon for your Wednesday, Thursday, Friday, and even into the weekend as well. For Storm Team 11 Weather, I'm meteorologist Jared Sellers.
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24: 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And guys, I understand you have some big news you want to pass along to the public.
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7: Which means they have the right one for you, whether it's one of these brand-new Fords with thousands of dollars in savings on them, or it's one of these great pre-owned vehicles, many of which are local trades that they were able to take in as part of their big summer event. They have them for you right now, right here at Ted Russell Ford. We're at the Kingston Pike location. Come in, sign up for the Big Ticket 2026. Your chance to win season tickets. Tennessee football, men's, women's, basketball, baseball, softball, and the Knoxville Ice Bears. And as Eric said, we're giving those prizes away this Saturday. So your chances to win, your chances to qualify, they are dwindling. We have one for you right here today at Ted Russell Ford on a Ted Russell Tuesday. 10 o'clock reset time. What's coming up over the next 2 hours? We go inside 100 days of college football. The SEC quarterback rankings. On three is ranked their top 10. Spoiler, Tennessee doesn't have a representative in that top 10.
5: Taking enough snaps there.
7: Ryan Callahan, Go Vols 24/7. Join us coming up at 10:30. We will clean it up as we do each and every Tuesday. Following Ryan Callahan. Play a little Florida, Alabama, or Georgia coming up a little later on at 11:30. Alicia Longworth, Tennessee Deputy Athletics Director, Chief Marketing Officer, will join us as Tennessee will drop another round of Adidas uniforms today, and talk to her about the transition, the retail component, and what went into this week-long rollout of Adidas. So we roll on here over the next 2 hours. All right, let's jump right into this. Inside 100 Days of College Football, who do you think on three ranks as number one on their top 10 SEC quarterback
8: list. Okay, I have a guess,
7: okay,
8: but I think it's going to, when the season's over, I think it's going to be different.
7: That's fine.
8: Going into the season, I would say after what he did last year, Trinidad Chambliss at Ole Miss would probably be the person that I would, most electric, played so good, so clutch, and was very impressive. So,
7: Charlie,
8: I'd probably say him.
7: Charlie, you're number one going into this season.
9: I think I'd lean Gunnar Stockton over Trinidad Chambliss. I'm
8: with you on that.
9: And
8: on three.
9: It's harder. I mean, it's harder to argue it from a pure statistical standpoint, but I think that's part of Georgia's offense versus the Ole Miss offense. If I had a quarterback that needed to go win me a game in the fourth quarter, though, I'd feel good with both of them. I'd probably pick Gunnar Stockton.
7: On three, ranks Trinidad Chambliss number one.
8: I figured they would. But I think Charlie's actually right.
7: Chambliss and Diego Pavia were the only two FBS quarterbacks last season to throw for more than 3,500 yards and rush for more than 500. And Chambliss did it most often in big, important games.
8: He was clutch.
7: So
8: total playmaker. What he did last year, I understand why he's number one. I also kind of think I'm with Charlie that if I had to pick one to lead my team, I think I would pick Gunner. He's super underrated.
7: Right.
8: But the guy that I think is going to end up having the year that will trump both of them, I think it's going to be Arch at Texas.
7: Okay.
8: I know everyone said that last year.
7: Right.
8: But what I saw from him at the end of the year going through another offseason, with the weapons that he has around him. It's not even an ability thing, because I think Arch is not as talented throwing the ball as Trinidad is. I don't think he's as talented as Gunner is. But with all that around him, I don't know how you don't have so much success, especially now he's fourth year in college?
7: Right.
8: It just doesn't make sense that it wouldn't be ridiculous.
9: But it didn't make sense last year that it wasn't ridiculous, but it wasn't. I mean, they didn't have Cam Coleman, right? But they still had an elite group of receivers, an offensive line that was at least supposed to be good, a running back trio that was good. I mean, they had a great cast around him last year. And, you know, I know that people are talking about the way he closed the season, but I feel like we're even overrating that. I mean, his second to last game of the year was a 14-for-29 performance against Texas A&M, where he only threw for 179 yards. For those trying to do the math at home, 14-of-29 is only 48% of your passes completed. And I get it. Like, those are just, you know, those are just surface level stats. It doesn't provide the context of the game itself. But I mean, the most impressive thing he did down the stretch, I guess, was, and it was really impressive, but like 389 yards on Arkansas, who at that point in the season was letting anyone and everyone do whatever they wanted to their defense. I mean, other than that, he had a great game against Vanderbilt, which, again, they were a 10-2 football team. Impressive. But I feel like we've, again, accelerated the expectations for Arch a little unnecessarily when you have other guys that I have an easier time believing in.
8: I would pick Gunner first. I would pick Trinidad Chambliss second.
7: Mm-hmm.
8: I would pick Arch third. That would be my list. I guess I'm just going, I think it's going to happen.
7: All right. When we come back, we will run through the on three list of what they see from SEC quarterbacks this year. 865-656-9900. If you want to join us, you want to weigh in on the text box, you can also come in right here where we are today. It's at Russell Ford, Kingston Pike location. Sign up for the
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0: It sounds cooler, probably. But I don't think it would have mattered. Either way, I would have told...
1: ring much higher, I'll tell you that much.
0: Either way, I would have told them, bring me my money. I'm trying to sign this early financial deal. Let me get my signing bonus.
1: You're telling me some players got paid in recruiting before 2021? What's this? 865-656-9900 to be part of the show. Jason Swain, ranked number 21 in the 2003 class by Tom Lemming of ESPN. I'm Josh Ward. We'll be with you until 3 o'clock. Argentina advances 3-2. What a comeback over Egypt in the round of 16. Switzerland and Colombia will play at 4 o'clock. Again, we're with you until 3. Presented by Junk Be Gone on Josh and Swain.
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16: A better life with Dr. Sanjay Gupta.
17: There are lots of things you can measure to get an idea of how healthy you are at any given moment. Temperature, heart rate, blood pressure, just to name a few. But how about how healthy you will be and how long you're likely to live? According to a new study out of the University at Buffalo, two simple strength tests are pretty accurate at predicting

0: predicting longevity in older women. One is hand grip strength, and the other is how quickly people can stand up from a seated position without using their arms. By the way, I remember interviewing former President Jimmy Carter when he was quite old and being really impressed how he just popped out of the chair without using his arms. Not a lot of older people can actually do that. But I think the message here is that maintaining strength as you age is going to help you perform everyday activities, but also help you avoid injury and stay independent. I'm Dr. Sanjay Gupta, helping you live a better life.
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4: Increase as well as a few thunderstorms possible within thunderstorm activity. The primary concern would be isolated flash flooding, but you could also see gusty winds up to 40 to 50 miles per hour and maybe potentially some small hail. The highs today likely into the mid to upper 80s across the region. Rain chances start to diminish as we head towards the overnight hours, but pick back up during the afternoon for your Wednesday, Thursday, Friday, and even into the weekend as well. For Storm Team 11 weather, I'm meteorologist Jared Sellers.
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0: It's Monster.
1: Back for the final segment of today's show. Tomorrow we'll be at Frazier's Carpet One.
2: Yeah.
1: On Western Avenue.
2: Let's go. Get a chance to see our guy Mitchell.
1: Yeah.
2: Took on those face-off questions today.
1: And we're going out on the road.
2: Hey, I'm going to wear all white. Icy whites.
1: It'll literally be his home floor.
2: At
1: Frazier's Carpet One.
2: Technically, you're right. Yeah, we got to wear all white, Josh. That's the dress code for the remote tomorrow.
1: Yeah, today is White Uni release day from the University of Tennessee with their new agreement with Adidas. How about that?
2: Yep. Dress code, the all-white Al Davis Adidas jumpsuit. Josh and Swain edition.
1: Man, Al Davis could dress.
2: Can't go wrong with the all-white jumpsuit, though. That was pretty fresh.
1: Before we continue the conversation for our final segment here today, we're looking for caller number 5. If you would like to win a pair of guest list passes to this weekend's Fanboy Expo, caller number 5 to 656 wins. Caller number 5 to 656 wins will win a pair of guest list passes to this weekend's Fanboy Expo at the Knoxville Convention Center. Joel Silverberg producing. Great job for us today, as always, is standing by for you. Caller number 5 at 656-WINS to win tickets to the Fanboy Expo this weekend at the Knoxville Convention Center.
2: Feels like Christmas, man. I like giving out tickets to folks.
1: We love giveaways.
2: Oh, yeah.
1: We'll have big ticket registration tomorrow with the Grandpa's giveaway coming up on Saturday. By the way, Fanboy Expo, Colossal Productions be a part of the event. Big events in Knoxville, they're connected to it. Just like with the Labor Day Festival, as we talked about that yesterday, at Big Kuna Wings coming up Sunday, September 6th. Colossal Productions, they'll be there. They also help us talk to Austin Price every week. So tomorrow, we'll get a two-week-out report regarding David Gabriel George's upcoming announcement.
2: Oh, I'm sure AP is looking forward to it, just like we are.
1: Eager.
2: Yeah, man.
1: Would be the description.
2: I'm sure he loves getting asked everywhere he goes, every day, what's up with DGG?
1: He loves it. So if you happen to run into Austin Price around town, make sure to ask him.
2: Ask him, please.
1: If he's heard anything new about Baylor running back David Gabriel Georges.
2: Yeah, ask him. He loves it.
1: Hey, by the way, Media Day season's here. Big 12 Media Days kicked off today. They have a two-day event with the Big 12 Media Days. They're rebranding. The league is sponsored by Monster Energy Drink. Mm-hmm. So that announcement came today. When Brett Yormark was asked about the Brennan Sorsby situation during his opening press conference, he said this is not the day to be talking about that.
2: Oh, no, it's the day.
1: This is the day, buddy. This is media day.
2: This is day. The day. This is where all the media takes place. This is the perfect day. Don't act like you're surprised that you're getting questions about this.
1: I remember when the Houston Chronicle story broke at SEC Media Days about Texas and Oklahoma coming to the league. Greg Sankey's walking around, no commenting. Buddy, this is a media day.
2: You invited us.
1: You
2: can't no comment today, buddy. You got to talk. You got to answer them questions.
1: I love a good no comment, especially if it's regarding the biggest story around the league.
2: Yeah, around college sports.
1: Yeah, around college sports, yeah. Brennan Sorsby. So, Big 12 Media Days, SEC Media Days are 2 weeks away. So, that's another sign that college football is getting closer. We're 60 days away from Tennessee kicking off the season against Furman.
2: That's right, buddy. That is right. Bring it on. Bring it on. Around the corner, my friend. We're here for it.
1: We do have some of, I would call it an official ruling. Tom Brady himself asked earlier, or said, yeah, so that Argentina comeback might top the 28-3 comeback the Patriots had over the Falcons. Well, John Ewing of BetMGM says that when the Patriots were down 28-3, they were plus 1,600 to win. Argentina down 0-2, just plus 425 to advance. So by the odds, the Patriots' comeback was almost four times greater.
2: Yeah, I'm sure the Falcon fans appreciate Tom bringing that back up and them reliving that.
1: Saw this from Baylor coach Dave Aranda when he was asked about quarterback DJ Lagway, who transferred from Florida after throwing an SEC-high 14 interceptions last year. DJ has a huge chip on his shoulder, like our entire team does. A lot of pressure on Dave Aranda this year at Baylor, and a fresh new start for DJ Lagway.
2: I don't think anyone's intimidated or scared of Baylor with DJ Lagway.
1: It doesn't seem that way.
2: So they might have a chip on their shoulder, but I'm pretty sure the teams that play them feel like they can take it off and dip it in some salsa or some guacamole and eat it. Like, they're not afraid of Baylor. But it is a big year for Dave Aranda, man. It's been a up and down tenure there at Baylor. You don't want to get those folks antsy and wondering if they can win with you, wondering if they can get to the playoff, especially if there's more talk about expansion.
1: The Big 12 does have unanimous choice 2014 playoff, is the opinion of the Big 12 schools.
2: Of course it is. They want to get in there. They want to have more representation. That's the best chance of them doing that, is to expand the playoffs. I mean, some of those teams in that league, that they're not going to compete for a championship. They're not going to threaten anyone. Maybe Texas Tech, but like, I need to see it to believe it. Arizona State had a nice little run a couple of years ago, but you know, scataboo. But Texas Tech is their best bet right now.
1: Randall said, "I am glad we did not lose like Egypt. That is awful. You'd rather just take the Belgium butt whooping last night, yeah, versus how it went down for Egypt today."
2: Yeah, I don't want to collapse.
1: Yeah. They led 2-0 entering the 79th minute, then three goals for Argentina in about 10 minutes allowed Argentina to advance with a 3-2 victory.
2: Yeah, I don't want to have the collapse, man. That would hurt big time. So I'll take my butt whooping and
1: head
2: go home
1: house.
2: and go get better. Yep.
1: Okay. So tomorrow, do we get more Lady Vol uniform updates?
2: Yep. Summit Blue release for the female teams tomorrow. And then after that, we will get the dark mode football uniforms on the 9th. So tomorrow, Summit Blue uniforms released by Women's Sports.
1: All right. So tomorrow, we are 14 days away from David Gabriel George's announcement. We will be 28 days, 4 weeks away from Tennessee football's opening fall practice. We will be under 60 days until the season opener.
2: Okay. Well, the moral of the story is we're getting closer to all of it. We're getting closer. And I'm cool with that.
1: Swain, tomorrow on the show as well, we'll look forward to your recap of Colombia and Switzerland, as you are now all in on the World Cup.
2: Yeah, I'm doing some scouting for the next World Cup.
1: I got invited in the text box, by the way, to viewing parties for Everton matches, by the way. We're looking for an international club for you to follow. Somebody also texted in that Everton, the champions of life of the EPL.
2: Oh, man. How do you feel about that? It hurt? Low blow? You going to be okay?
1: I said champions.
2: But not in the sport, though. Of life.
1: No.
2: Of life.
1: Well, the sport has a shelf life. Life.
2: Josh, there's no way to clean this up.
1: No.
2: Get the Braves, though, Josh.
1: Last night could have gone better.
2: Hey, man, they're going to be okay when the postseason comes around. They're playing with their food right now.
1: Yep. America's teams went 0-2 last night. U.S. men's national team losing to Belgium, and the Mets in 10 innings with their win against the Braves.
2: Just because the Braves have the same colors as America doesn't make them America's team, but okay. Say so.
1: Swain, that'll do it?
2: Yeah, it's probably a good time.
1: We'll try again tomorrow. Jill Silverberg producing. Thank you. Thank you for hanging out with us.
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9: A Better Life with Dr. Sanjay Gupta.
10: By age 35, two-thirds of American men will experience some degree of noticeable hair loss. And by age 50, about 85% of men will have significantly thinning hair. That's according to the American Hair Loss Association. Now, one dermatologist explained that hair loss can either be genetic or it can be triggered by stress, illness, surgery, medications, major life events. No matter the cause, a lot of men, understandably, are frustrated by hair loss because it seems like a loss of control. You can take great care of your scalp by all sorts of expensive lotions and potions, but that might not matter. There are some tried and true medications that might work, like minoxidil or finasteride. But another solution is just shaving it off, and I've heard more and more how liberating this can be for a lot of guys. That's the ultimate control of their appearance. I'm Dr. Sanjay Gupta, helping you live a better life.
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12: 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Prevagen, made for your brain. Belgium beat the U.S. men's national team last night 4-1 in one of the most disappointing efforts given by the U.S. in a World Cup match. Lack of possession, unmarked players in the box, and no offensive attack. The U.S. was outclassed by a European power at every turn. Wasn't even close to advancing out of the round of 16. I'm Chris Fleck.
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17: Good afternoon, it's a Tuesday, and this is your sports monster update. I'm Bill Meade. Lionel Messi scored on a record 6th straight World Cup knockout match to help Argentina reach the quarterfinals after a stunning late comeback to beat Egypt 3-2 in Atlanta. Egypt was leading the defending champions 2-0 heading into the closing stages before Messi provided an assist in the 79th minute and then a goal of his own 4 minutes later to tie the game. Just when it seemed that extra time was in the cards, Enzo Fernandez headed into the net in the 2nd minute of stoppage time to complete a remarkable turnaround down in Atlanta. It's the first time in World Cup history that a team has won a knockout match in regulation after trailing by 2 goals in the 75th minute. Argentina bidding to become the first back-to-back World Cups champion since Brazil in 1958 and 1962, will now face the winner of the 4 o'clock game between Colombia and Switzerland. That is being held in Vancouver. Down a set after untimely double faults, Coco Gauff rallied past Jessica Pegula 4-6, 6-3, 6-3 today to reach the Wimbledon semifinals for the first time. The two-time major champion with the victory becomes the youngest player to reach the semifinals at all four Grand Slams since Maria Sharapova, who completed that feat in the 2007 French Open. Gauff will face 10th-seeded Carolina Muchova of the Czech Republic for a spot in Saturday's final. On the men's side, Alex Zverev has advanced to the semifinals with a win today. Meanwhile, Jannik Sinner, the number one seed, straight set winner over Struff of Germany to make the semis. Novak Djokovic currently leading 2-1. Excuse me, it is tied up at a set apiece. Djokovic leading 1-0 in the third set in Wimbledon. Major League Baseball, only one game today. That finds Milwaukee and St. Louis taking on the Cardinals. Cardinals have just scored a run in the bottom of the third to grab a 3-2 lead. The Atlanta Braves open up a six-game road swing heading into the All-Star break in Pittsburgh tonight. An old SEC matchup. Hurston Waltrip will be going for the Braves. It will be his second start of the season. He doesn't have a decision, a 3.68 ERA. And Paul Skenes will go for Pittsburgh. He is 6-8 with a 3.62 ERA. Of course, Waltrip pitched for Florida, Skenes for LSU. That's your Sports Monster Update. I'm Bill Mead.
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2: Into the afternoon, expect rain chances to increase as well as a few thunderstorms possible. Within thunderstorm activity, the primary concern would be isolated flash flooding, but you could also see gusty winds up to 40 to 50 miles per hour and maybe potentially some small hail. The highs today likely into the mid to upper 80s across the region. Rain chances start to diminish as we head towards the overnight hours, but pick back up during the afternoon for your Wednesday, Thursday, Friday, and even into the weekend as well. For Storm Team 11 Weather, I'm meteorologist Jared Sellers.
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17: And welcome in to this edition of the program as we are with you on this Tuesday, and we're going to be with you until 6 o'clock, and at which time it'll be Westwood One Sports. That'll take you overnight all the way to tomorrow's edition of the Morning Monster. So welcome in. We are now, we have got now 7 teams into the quarterfinals of the World Cup, and only one remaining position. That'll be determined here at 4 o'clock when Switzerland will take on Colombia in Vancouver. Earlier today, I mean, this, we're going to talk about the U.S. debacle last night. And I've got a lot to say about it today because it seems like I make the same statement every 4 years. Every 4 years, we basically say the same thing. We're going to get to that in a short bit. But unbelievable how many games we have seen teams have what seems to be insurmountable leads only to blow it. And that's what Egypt did today. Egypt had a 2-0 lead in the 79th minute. That's only 11 minutes left. Well, you know they're going to add six. They always do 5, 6, 8, 10. But none the same. They get into the 79th minute, leading Argentina 2-0. And we're on the cusp of seeing one of the biggest upsets in World Cup history. The defending national, or the national, the defending World Cup champs, the Argentinians, down 2-0 to the Egyptians, and we're in the 79th minute. But as is usually the case in these kind of instances, that's when the superstar rises up, and that's when Lionel Messi, potentially playing his last World Cup game, all of a sudden took over the game in the 79th minute. He assisted on a goal by Christian Romero to make it 2-1. Then, 4 minutes later, in the 83rd minute, he scored a goal of his own. I'll tell you how quick this was. I've sort of had it on in my office just to keep track of the score. And when it got to be 2-1, I was engrossed in doing some other stuff that I need to be doing. And by the time I had done it, I flipped back, and it was tied 2-2, and I'm going, you got to be kidding me. Then, as if that wasn't enough, they added they added 5 minutes, I believe it was, added time. It might have been more. But none the same, they go to the added time, and 2 minutes into what they call, that's another thing about soccer, stoppage time. What do you mean stoppage time? Anyway, 2 minutes into that, Enzo Fernandez heads a goal in, and all of a sudden Argentina's winning 3-2. Egypt is stunned. And Argentina hangs on to win. They advance now to the quarterfinals where they await the winner of the next game coming up, and that'll be getting started in about 45 minutes between Switzerland and Colombia in Vancouver. So we have really all four of the quarterfinal matches determined. Thursday, it will be France taking on Morocco. In the first quarterfinal game, that'll be France taking on Morocco in Boston on Thursday. On Friday, Spain will play Belgium in Los Angeles. On Saturday, Norway will play England in Miami. And then on Sunday, it will be, Saturday, it'll be Norway playing England in Miami. And then the Argentina game, they'll take on the winner of the Switzerland-Colombia game, and that will be, Saturday night. So we've got the quarterfinals pretty much determined now. But what a absolutely miraculous comeback today by Argentina to win their game against each

I mean, if you look at the games coming in to the game last night, the U.S. had wins over Paraguay, Australia. They lost to Turkey and then beat Bosnia. You're going to have a hard time finding a quality team in those four, even though Turkey beat the U.S. Belgium was a different matter, and it showed. And I'm sorry. There are going to be soccer fans out there who's going to get mad at me. But it showed again that we can potentially put what a lot of people assume to be the best World Cup team ever on the field, and it still comes up dramatically short of the rest of the world. I'll compare it like this. And I know soccer fans want nothing more than us to become the top dogs in the world of soccer. It is never going to happen. Never. Matter of fact, at least the team in 2002 got to the group of eight. This is as far as any U.S. team has gotten, except for that one in 2002. The reason, it's quite obvious the reason why soccer will never be at the World Cup level in this country, because other sports take precedence over soccer. Look, I know soccer is played at the child level, the little league level, at all the levels. I understand all that. And, I'm not going to sit here and say that I'm not saying soccer players aren't athletes. They are. They're some of the best there is. But as a society, we look at other sports. I mean, for example, do you think France could put together a football team to play the Dallas Cowboys? No. Do you think England could put together a baseball team that could challenge the Los Angeles Dodgers? To me, that is, there will be people, Bill, that's not a right, that's comparing apples and oranges. No, it's not. It's comparing the sports that we enjoy here and we get good at here, as opposed to the across, in other countries. The other countries, their number one's going to be soccer. Matter of fact, in most countries outside the United States, soccer is the sport. The United States has football, baseball, basketball, hockey. I mean, there's not many countries on this globe that has the width or the branches, if you will, of sports that we have in this country when you consider all the sports we play at a professional level. Everybody else plays soccer. Now, yes, you've got some basketball leagues in the world, but do I think for a minute that the champion of the British Basketball Association can beat the New York Knicks? I'm not talking Olympics here, but by the way, that was one thing. That's one reason why in 1992, we finally took it upon ourselves to send the best players in the world in basketball to the Olympics in order to show the world that, we're the dominant country in this sport. The debacle in 1972, which, by the way, I kept hearing people just complaining, and I'm reading people's posts after the game last night trashing the United States and the president because of the situation involving the player that got the red card. And we're talking about American people, Americans.

0: course, I guarantee most of them have no idea what happened to the United States basketball team in 1972 in the Olympics. You can sit there and whine and moan and groan about how unfair FIFA was and how, you know, this is a travesty. Now, go review what happened in the Olympics in 1972 to the United States basketball team. You want to talk about travesties? No, FIFA did the right thing. There is no reason Balogun should have been off that field last night. Of course, he wasn't even a factor. That team wasn't much of a factor. But I don't want in 2030, we get ready for the World Cup, hear about how great this American team is. It's going to be the best we've ever sent to the World Cup. And invariably, it'll faceplant. I have tried, and I'm going to try, continuing to try, to be able to, and I've probably watched more soccer in this World Cup than I've watched in the previous 72 years of my life. I want to be able to enjoy it. But there's just certain aspects of it that, you know what? There was one of the, it's kind of interesting. I was reading a sports writer today, and he said it's really kind of sad that the U.S. team came up the way they did last night. Because now, if you're, by the way, if you're Fox TV, if you're Fox today, you're not very happy. Because we saw massive TV viewership numbers when the U.S. played. But guess what? Expect a steep downturn now in viewership of the World Cup. But it's like the sports writer said today. You know, if the U.S. had made it competitive last night, just competitive, and it wasn't competitive from the first minute on. He said, you know, if the U.S. could have just made it competitive so that we could at least look back on this World Cup and think, you know what, we're making strides. He said, we can't do that. We're no closer to winning a World Cup in soccer than we were in 1950. And he said, you know what? Fox is going to be concerned because guess what? People are going to start thinking about football now, and they're going to start watching baseball. You know, we'll do our countdown to kickoff here in a little bit for football, not football. I was so hoping the U.S. would win last night. I really was. But as the game went on, I'm going, are you kidding me? And I'll be honest, and I'm not the only one who said this, but this team, especially in the second half, it looked like they couldn't hardly walk and chew gum at the same time. And that's a shame. But again, it's just like, could you imagine a football team in France playing the Los Angeles Rams? That's where we are in World Cup soccer. And that's not being shameful, and that's not to be embarrassed. It's just you got to reach a point where you finally say, you know what? We've got to accept where we are in the scheme of things in soccer. I guarantee if you had a World Cup of American football, offer that, you know, just throwing it out there, I guarantee teams other than the United States, when they get beat, they're going to accept defeat because they realize, you know what, we just can't compete with this. And, you know, the U.S., I just read off who they played. You know, Paraguay, Australia, they lost to Turkey, or Turkey-E. which, you know, was kind of expected because the U.S. was going to take it easy because they had wrapped up their group. And so they had won their group. Everybody was excited because they'd won their group. And then you start realizing what this group consisted of. And so a disappointing end, you know, that, you know, I said before they played Bosnia the other night, or the other day, a week ago, I said, if they lose this game tonight to Bosnia and Herzegovina, all the hype, all the enthusiasm, all the excitement, all the hope goes down the tubes. The previous three games were for naught. But the U.S. was able to prevail over Bosnia, and it gave everybody, including yours truly, a sense of hope, a sense of, yeah, you know what, confidence. They're going to come out. They, you know, it's kind of a, you know, I brought this up, and when we found out that Bolligan was going to get to play, what it reminded me of, because I felt like, okay, well, certainly this is not basketball and it's not 5-on-5, it is 11-on-11 and what have you, and really one guy does not an impact make as much as in basketball, but... And while it wasn't an injury situation, I just remember in 1970 when Willis Reed blew out his knee and he ends up playing in game 7 where he could barely walk and hit his first two shots and completely turned the momentum to the Knicks' way. You knew after Reed hit those first two shots on that game 7 night, there was no way the Lakers are going to win that game. I was just kind of hoping that, okay, that same kind of enthusiasm, that same kind of excitement, electricity would be there last night with the U.S. getting their player back. But man, wow. So I guess what I'm getting at is this is where the U.S. is in soccer worldwide. And I know, Americans, I'm one of you. I would love to see us be able to achieve in soccer. But right now, that's not the case. And really, I don't think we're any closer to being a competitive entity in the World Cup than we have ever been. Because you're going to have to beat the Belgians of the world. You're going to have to beat the Frances, the Argentinas. You're going to have to beat those teams if you want to prove yourself. Just getting to the knockout round is not good enough if you're wanting to be a player in the international scene. You know, I look at the U.S. soccer team and the World Cup, and I kind of sit there and I go, you know, it's just sort of like, well, you know what, you're ranked 23rd. In college football, you're ranked 23rd in the top 25. You're just barely into that semi-good group, the top 25, but you're nowhere near being in that top 10. And that's how I look at U.S. soccer right now, and I don't have any reason to believe it's going to get any better. And I'm listening to some commentators last night after the game talking about, well, it was still a good run by the United States. Seriously? I mean, look at the four teams they played, and then they finally ran across an elite team, certainly a top 10 team, if I'm going to start using that kind of comparison, and they got beat 4-1. And what's so sad about that is they got beat by 3 goals, which is the largest margin in this entire World Cup, has been 3 goals. At least you can say that in the other games that were determined by 3 goals, they were 3-0 games. At least the U.S. got on the scoreboard. And to be honest with you, when the U.S. scored to tie the game up at 1-1, I was going, you know what, maybe, just maybe. But, you know, 2 minutes later, Belgium scores. And I'll be honest with you, I sat there and going, damn, this game's over. You had all that energy, all that emotion, all that excitement, and then all of a sudden, in just a matter of 2 or 3 minutes, it's gone, and it never came back. So, you know, I look at this soccer team as kind of, like I said, you want to look talk about in college football, the top 25, I'd maybe, you know, U.S. comes in that final five, between 20 and 25, 23, like I said. But not, it's going to be tough. It's going to be tough. And I just don't see where this team, because everybody keeps going on and on, this is the best team that World Cup U.S. has ever had. And I can't buy into that. There's something else, by the way, you got to remember. There's something else you got to remember. This is the year they expanded the knockout to 32 teams, right? Had it been the old format, the U.S. would have been a one and done for the U.S. But because they expanded it to a round of 32, the U.S. was able to play Bosnia and get a win. So, like I said, other than the 2002 team that did get to the quarterfinals, this was just another end of season in the group of 16 for U.S. soccer. And that's a shame. And I wish I could just sit here and think, okay, we're making strides. I don't see where the U.S. is making strides, and I'm not saying they need to make strides. It's tough. I know a lot of people, a lot of soccer fans in this country, you know, they want the U.S. to be World Cup champions, and I think everybody in this country wants that to happen. But you got to be realistic in regards to, like I say, the rest of the world, this is their sport. In the U.S., we've got football, basketball, baseball, hockey. Yes, we've got soccer. But where you got countries that play nothing but soccer, there's a big difference. Like I said, what if a team in France played American football? What would they do against, you know, the Dallas Cowboys? And I think that's the kind of comparison we're looking at here. All right, we'll take a break. When we come back, Wimbledon, get you caught up to date on that. Speaking of the World Cup, something that college football, believe it or not, could take away by watching the World Cup these last 2 or 3 weeks. We'll talk about that. And it has been confirmed. If you recall, back in November, Marshawn Kneeland, the Dallas Cowboy defensive end, committed suicide. Well, we'll give you the very latest because it is what a lot of people suspected. So we'll talk about all that and more as we continue. So stick around with us. It is a Tuesday, and we're with you till 6 o'clock.
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16: This evening, a scattered shower and storm chance continues. Mostly cloudy overnight with a low of 67 degrees for your Wednesday. Patchy fog in the morning. We do still have a slight chance for showers and storms. Mostly sunny otherwise with a high of 88 degrees. Wednesday night, your low is going to be 67. As we move into Thursday, rain moves back in. Scattered showers and storms with a high of 87 degrees and gusty winds. For Storm Team 11, I'm meteorologist Hannah George.
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0: program as I'm sitting here watching a little Wimbledon tennis. It's the 3-seed Auger Aliassime of Canada taking on Novak Djokovic, and they're in the third set. And Djokovic leads 5-3, having won the first set. Then Auger Aliassime won the second set. So even up at a set apiece, but Djokovic serving to end the third set. And this is amazing. Oh, mercy. I don't know which is funnier to watch. The World Cup soccer players getting... falling to the turf like they've been shot, and the Wimbledon tennis players who think a ball is out and it doesn't get called or something of that nature. The histrionics, the actions are just really, really wild. And right now, Djokovic leads in this third set 40-love, so he has triple set points coming up here. With a chance to take a 2-set-to-1 lead over Auger Aliassime. And the winner of this one advances on to play Jannik Sinner, the number one seed in the semifinals. Boy, Sinner, you remember Sinner in the very first round? Remember that? He had to come back. He was down 2-sets-to-1 to Kecmanovic of Serbia, and hadn't had to win the fourth and fifth sets, 6-2 and 6-3, just to get out of the first round. Since then, it's been cruise control for Sinner. As he's, I don't think he's lost a set, or I'm sorry, a set since. There's 3, 6, 9, 12. No, he hasn't lost a set since that first round. Meanwhile, Djokovic with the backhand cross court gives himself a win in the second or the third set. So he takes a 2-sets-to-1 lead over Auger Aliassime of Canada, Felix. And so Djokovic is now 1 set away from advancing to the semifinals. Earlier today, on the women's side, Carolina Muchkova defeated Naomi Osaka in straight sets, and Coco Gauff defeated Jessica Pegula in a matchup of USA women in 3 sets, 4-6, 6-3, 6-3. And so one semifinal is set on the women's side, and that'll be Muchkova taking on Coco Gauff. And, of course, you got to pull for the American, right? I got to pull for the American. The soccer team let us down last night, so we got to pull for the Americans in Wimbledon, right? Jason Kirk said today, the single best story of what has been the best World Cup in a while, at least until last night, the round of 32 run by Cape Verde, an Atlantic Island nation with fewer people than Metro Wilmington, North Carolina. The Blue Sharks, playing in their first World Cup, went undefeated in regulation, to use a term that Les Miles used a few years ago. By the way, they had 3 ties. Oh, excuse me, 3 draws. They didn't win a single game in group play, but they didn't lose in group play either. They were undefeated in regulation. They beat Spain. They beat Uruguay. Before pulling off, nearly pulling off one of the greatest upsets in sports history against Argentina. This, by the way, is the second time in this World Cup Argentina has had to come from 2 goals down to win. They did it in overtime against Cape Verde and then today. Not to hand it to FIFA, because no one ever has had to hand it to FIFA, but this team goes down as the biggest validation of the tournament's expansion from 32 teams to 48. Bracket expansion, actually good sometimes, but here's where it gets kind of interesting. If college football's suits had been in charge of the World Cup, Cape Verde's spot would have gone to an underachieving brand name like Italy. Blue Sharks in the ChatGPT Bowl at 3 a.m. on Christmas Eve. College football, more cynical than the freaking FIFA. I know I frequently reiterate this point about group of six teams lacking championship paths, but it's been one of college football's most constant issues for over a quarter of a century now, and in the NIL era, it only shoves these teams further down the food chain. It wasn't the idea of tournament expansion that grossed out so many college football fans back when the Big Ten and company began floating a 24-team playoff. Matter of fact, even the far majority of Big Ten fans disliked it. Instead, the off-putting part was how the whole thing was openly being designed to prop up underachieving brand names. Instead of looking for college football's next Cape Verde, let's give a mulligan to USC, the sports Italy. Oh, but if the underdogs play, they probably wouldn't win. Yeah, that's why they're called underdogs. The addition of 16 teams didn't mean 16 more European teams. The new spots were shared across each continent. Europe got three more, but Africa got four more. And you know what? It's turned out great. Load the bracket with as much TV inventory as the suits want, as long as the whole thing is designed to cook up new stories rather than reheat expensive leftovers. Couldn't agree more. This is a great example when you start talking about what college football, not just college football, the NCAA tournament, what they're trying to do. They're trying to push out the Cape Verdes so they can bring in the Italies. Or some other perennial power in soccer that didn't achieve what they needed to achieve to get to this year's World Cup. It's a good tie-in. The only reason that the college football playoff, or the Big Ten certainly, wants to improve the 24 teams is to get more of their teams in, which means more money in their coffers. And I guarantee the ACC and the Big 12 are all for it. They're all for it because that's a chance for them to get maybe two or three teams in. NCAA basketball tournament. Do you think for a minute there's going to be more mid-majors in this tournament when they expand it to 76 teams? Come on. It's all about getting the big dogs, no matter how bad they are, in. So this is a great tie-in to what we're seeing happening in our playoffs. If you're going to expand the playoffs, you're going to expand the tournament, then let's let some other Cape Verdes in and see if maybe, just maybe, somebody can pull a shocking upset. You know, I've said this before so many times. The one thing about the NCAA basketball tournament that sets it apart from any other sporting event is you've got a great chance of a Cinderella story, of an underdog pulling an upset. You do not have that in football. There's a much better chance for a George Mason or a University of Maryland, Baltimore County to pull off an upset in the first round of the NCAA tournament than there is a James Madison to win in the first round of the college football playoff. We all understand that. But that doesn't mean that we as fans don't want to see the possibility of that upset happening. You're looking at Argentina, the defending World Cup champs, who have now had to come back twice from down two goals. And we're talking about coming back late against Cape Verde. They were down 2-0. came back to tie it up, and then had to win it in overtime. And then today, Egypt leads 2-0 in the 79th minute. And in the matter of about 15 game time minutes, Argentina scored 3 goals to win 3-2. You know, I talked about this earlier. Canada playing Morocco over the weekend on July 4th. Nobody expected those two teams to be playing in a round of 16. And Morocco's playing France Thursday in the first quarterfinal. France is a perennial power. They are probably the favorite to win this thing right now. Morocco, not expected to be here. But at least we have a chance to see if, by chance, Morocco can pull off the upset. You can't really say that if you're going to allow just a bunch of Big Ten and SEC teams in the playoffs and a bunch of power conference schools in the NCAA tournament. So I agree with the writer. We want to see more Cape Verdes in the college football playoff and the NCAA tournament. The only trouble is the powers that be don't. All right, we will take a break as we work our way through this edition. Hour two coming up. Djokovic has won the first game of the fourth set and has now just won the second game and has now taken a 2-love lead in the fourth set against Auger Aliassime of Canada. Djokovic, the 7 seed. Auger Aliassime is the 3 seed. And so this, even though it's Djokovic, would be a little bit of an upset. We'll take a timeout and be back.
1: I'm Bill Mead, and I'm joined by Jeff, Brian, and Kevin of Hayworth Tire and Automotive. And guys, I understand you have some big news you want to pass along to the public.
2: Bill, we do, and we just got named the number one tire store in Kingsport by the Times News. And I take that as a very big compliment from my customers for all the years, and we just want to say thank you for the support.
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14: 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Last night was supposed to be the night that the U.S. men's national team broke through, but instead, the round of 16 match looked all too familiar and ended in a 4-1 defeat to Belgium in Seattle. Defensive mistakes early on doomed Team USA, and once again, they just didn't look in the same class with the elite teams in the soccer world. I'm Adam Abdallah.
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18: This evening, a scattered shower and storm chance continues. Mostly cloudy overnight with a low of 67 degrees for your Wednesday. Patchy fog in the morning. We do still have a slight chance for showers and storms. Mostly sunny otherwise with a high of 88 degrees. Wednesday night, your low is going to be 67. As we move into Thursday, rain moves back in. Scattered showers and storms with a high of 87 degrees and gusty winds. For Storm Team 11, I'm meteorologist Hannah George.
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1: Good Tuesday afternoon. This is your Sports Monster Updates. I'm Bill Meade. In the World Cup today, Argentina scores three goals after the 79th minute and eliminates Egypt 3-2. Egypt had the lead 2-0 into the 79th minute, but then Lionel Messi assisted on a goal, then scored a goal of his own before Argentina then scored a third goal 4 minutes into added time. Argentina advances to the quarterfinals, a 3-2 winner over Egypt. Just getting started in Vancouver, Switzerland is taking on Colombia. So we now know three of the four quarterfinal matchups. France will take on Morocco on Thursday. Spain plays Belgium on Friday. And Norway will play England. And then Argentina will play the winner of the Switzerland-Colombia game in the other two quarterfinals on Saturday. In Wimbledon today, Jannik Sinner, the number one seed on the men's side, an easy winner over Struff today. That would be Jan Lennard Struff of Germany, 7-5, 7-6, 6-3 to advance to the semifinals, awaiting the winner of the match between Felix Auger Aliassime and Novak Djokovic. And right now they're in the fourth set. Djokovic won two of the first three sets. They're tied two games all in the fourth set. On the women's side in quarterfinals today, it was Karolina Muchova of the Czech Republic beating Naomi Osaka today in straight sets, 7-6, 6-4 to advance to the semifinals, where she'll be taking on American Coco Gauff. Gauff knocked off fellow American Jessica Begula, 4-6, 6-3, 6-3. One other American still in the running on the men's side, and that is Taylor Fritz. He'll be playing his semifinal against Alexander Zverev tomorrow at Wimbledon. Major League Baseball today, only one game being played this afternoon. That is in St. Louis. And then the top of the seventh, Milwaukee leads the Cardinals 4-3. The Braves, coming off another heartbreaking loss last night, opens up a six-game road swing heading into the All-Star break. The first three games today, tomorrow, and Thursday in Pittsburgh, and then a weekend series in St. Louis. It'll be an old SEC matchup tonight as Hurston Waldrop, former Florida pitcher, will get his second start of the season. He has no decisions, a 3.68 ERA, taking on former LSU Bayou Bengal Paul Skeens. Skeens is 6-8, struggling with a 3.62 ERA. That's your Tuesday afternoon Sports Monster Updates. I'm Bill Meade.

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1: Continues mostly cloudy overnight with a low of 67 degrees for your Wednesday. Patchy fog in the morning. We do still have a slight chance for showers and storms, mostly sunny otherwise with a high of 88 degrees. Wednesday night, your low is going to be 67. As we move into Thursday, rain moves back in, scattered showers and storms with a high of 87 degrees and gusty winds.
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4: And welcome back in. It is hour two of this thing we call Sportsline, and we are back into it on this July 7th. Hard to believe, but beginning this weekend or this Friday, Jacob Townsend will be starting his Morning Monster Media Days at area high schools. And that'll begin this end of this week, this Friday. He'll start at, I believe, Greenville. This Friday, and then next week on Thursday and Friday, and then the following week, every day of the week, including twice on Friday. So, indeed, hard to believe that we are that close, but we are, as far as the high school football is concerned. All right, let's get you caught up today, because there's a lot of things going on outside of what I would call stick and ball sports today. Well, soccer's a ball sport, but Colombia and Switzerland have gotten underway. They're scoreless. The winner will play Argentina in the quarterfinals. Meanwhile, in Wimbledon, on the men's side, Agar Aliassime of Canada, Felix Agar Aliassime, and Novak Djokovic playing in a quarterfinal match. They're in the fourth set, and they're now tied 3-3. At one point, Djokovic was leading this set 2-0, but Aliassime has come back and won 3 of the next 4 games to even up the set at 3-3. Djokovic leads, by the way, 2-1. In this fourth set. And again, this is a quarterfinal match. The winner will play number one seed, Yannick Sinner, in the semifinals. Sinner, an easy winner today in straight sets over Jan-Lennard Struff of Germany. Tomorrow, the other two men's quarterfinals will find Flavio Coboli of Italy, he was the ninth seed, taking on Arthur Fury of Great Britain. Any guesses on who the crowd's going to be pulling for in that one? But is Coboli taking on Fury? And then Taylor Fritz of the U.S. will take on Alex Zverev in the other quarterfinal tomorrow. Meanwhile, on the women's side, in the quarterfinals today, Karolina Muchova of the Czech Republic beat Naomi Osaka of Japan in straight sets. And Coco Gauff defeated Jessica Pegula in a matchup of two U.S. women to advance. So Muchova will play Gauff in the semifinal. The other two women's quarters tomorrow, and I'm going to try to pronounce these right, I hope. It will be the 12th seed Marta Kostyuk of the Ukraine. Marta Kostyuk taking on Jasmine Paolini of Italy in one quarterfinal. And in the other quarterfinal, it'll be the 9 seed Linda Noskova of Czech Republic taking on Elise Mertens of Belgium in the other quarterfinals. So what happened to Steffi Graf and Martina Navratilova and Chris Everett and all these? But there you have it. It'll be Muchova against Gauff in one semifinal. So the U.S. will have a woman reach the women's semifinals, and Taylor Fritz will try to become the male to get to the men's semifinals. He is, however, matched up with the number 2 seed, Alexander Zverev of Germany, who, has been taken to 4 sets twice, and Fritz has been taken to 4 sets once to get to this point. But, you know, we were talking about Jannik Sinner, the number 1 seed. You know, he was behind 2-1 in his first match with Kecmanovic, Kecmanovic. Let's try that again. Kecmanovic actually trailed 2-1 before coming back and winning the 4th set 6-2 and the 5th set 6-3 to be able to advance. Since then, he has not lost a set. So Sinner has been able to have a pretty easy road of it after that first round match. Okay, meanwhile in Vancouver, they're in the 14th minute and no score between Switzerland and Colombia. Earlier today, Argentina was trailing Egypt 2-0 in the 78th minute. I think I said 79th. In the 78th minute, and then Messi assisted on a goal in the 79th minute to make it 2-1, and then Messi scored in the 83rd minute, his own goal, to tie it up at 2-2. And then you had, for Argentina, Enzo Fernandez score a goal 2 minutes into added time, and Argentina prevails over Egypt 3-2. So Argentina, who looked like they were on the ropes when they were playing Cape Verde a few days ago, came back and won in overtime 3-2. And today they were down 2-0 in the 78th minute and came back and won 3-2. So, Argentina, definitely. Dodging a couple of bullets to get back to the quarterfinals and defend their World Cup championship from 4 years ago. Former Cowboys defensive end Marshawn Nyland was diagnosed with stage 1 chronic traumatic encephalopathy, which is CTE. You might recall Nyland died by suicide in November of last year at the age of 24. The diagnosis was made today after Nyland's family donated his brain to research at the Boston University CTE Center. Now, there are 4 stages of CTE, with stage 4 showing the most damage. He was diagnosed with stage 1.

authorities with concern over Nealon's well-being. He was found on railroad tracks saying he hoped a train would run over him. He was hospitalized. Texas police found Nealon's body after an early morning pursuit in which he crashed his car and then fled on foot. The trooper ultimately lost sight of Nealon's car, and while they were searching for Nealon, they said they received information that he had expressed suicidal ideations. Dr. Ann McKee, who's director of the BUCTE Center, said she was not surprised that Nealon was diagnosed with CTE. She said in her statement, "We have found this progressive brain disease in nearly half of the athletes we've studied who have died before the age of 30. Thanks to the generosity of our brain donor families, we now better understand the earliest stages of CTE, and it is bringing us closer than ever to diagnosing it, during life." That's the thing about CTE. It cannot be discovered until after death and the brain is removed and is taken a look at. That's the only way you can determine CTE. And that is really tragic because we have seen, like was pointed out by Dr. McKee, she has said, "We have found this progressive brain disease in nearly half of the athletes we've studied who have died before the age of 30. You hope, because I think this country, and I'm right there, and I know it's kind of selfish on my part, but I love football. And we as a country love the sport. The ones that play it get paid very well to play it. But we're seeing more and more of this kind of situation occurring. And it's kind of interesting because it's always, it seems like a football player, right? That seems to have these traumatic instances. And I'm sitting here and I'm watching the World Cup, right? And every time I see somebody head the ball, you know, hit the ball with their head, you can't help but sit there and think, you know, how is that not being impactful on the well-being of that individual? Now, I may not show any signs of it for many, many years. But the same situation that we're seeing with a lot of NFL football players, they don't show anything out of the ordinary. And then they do something out of the ordinary. And that's when we finally, you know, find out that after they had their brain looked at, we find out CTE was involved. It is kind of interesting when the fact that the CTE Center put out a statement that said a postmortem CTE diagnosis should not be considered the cause of a suicide, but we have seen a number of them that have been diagnosed with CTE that did. You know, it would be great if at some point the research can be done where we can find that the CTE is there prior to the demise of the individual. I don't know. There's really no kind of prognosis that I know of, and I'm not a doctor, that is out there where you can sit there and say, well, you know, this gentleman could have, or this person could have, be suffering from CTE. Until after the fact, until it's too late. But, you know, it's like they, like McKee said, that thanks to the generosity of the donor families, they now better understand the earliest

0: stages of CTE, and it is bringing us closer than ever to diagnosing it during life. You would like to think there would be some kind of, we've got a test for everything, or some kind of procedure, whether it's a PET scan, which, I've had to check on cancer cells, certain other blood tests, PSA tests that, I hope every male that's listening will be sure to conform to and have his PSA checked, because in my situation, if I hadn't and found out about my PSA number, there's a good chance I wouldn't be with you today. So I can't emphasize enough to have something like that done. But you would like to think that somewhere down the road, and hopefully in the near future, there can be some kind of a test developed where somebody can find out that whether or not they've got CTE before it's too late, before they pass away. Now, that also brings up another situation. What if they do finally develop a test for CTE that can be utilized while the person is alive? What comes next to combat the CTE? I don't know if they've done any kind of I'm sure they have, but research that would maybe slow down CTE or reverse the effects of CTE. But, before you can do anything like that, you basically have got to start to try to figure out some kind of a test, some kind of a procedure that would allow you to test for this disease before the death of the individual. So we will see. We've seen too many young individuals that were involved in certain sports. And, a lot of times you'll see a player get a hit, and that player wants to stay in the game. But then you see you don't need to be staying in the game. And here's the thing, something else. I think at some point, and I know that the NFL, the NFL for years tried to claim there was no ties between their game and some deaths of football players. And of course, we found out all about the impact of concussions, about 20, 25 years ago. And since then, new helmets have been developed. I'm sitting here and I sit here and I watch some old footage of NFL games, and you sit there and you see these guys have got these little plastic shell helmets on, and they're taking as violent of blows as what we see in the game today. And you just sit there going and cringe, going, man. And some of them have lived to be, very, very old, but still. When you start seeing we've seen a number of times in the last couple of decades, I think if you are a player, players want to play, right? They want to play the game. But when I think it's the NFL should mandate, and I know this is going to be something that has to be approved by the Players Association and what have you, but at some point, I think that the NFL, just for their own good, should mandate that when a player reaches a certain level or a certain number of concussions, that the league says, that's it. That's it. You reach that level. If you sustain, for example, if you sustain, I'm just pulling a number out of the air here now, but 4 concussions in a season, I think the NFL should step up and say, you don't need any more concussions. You see a lot of players, and I've talked about it here in the show, you'll see a number of players who have taken some really tough hits over the years, and they'll keep playing. And you sit there, and at some point, I'll give you a good example of a player right now. Tua Tagovailoa, who has been signed by the Atlanta Falcons. In his time in the NFL, he has missed quite a bit of time due to concussions. And if you remember the last time he got concussed, a lot of people took to social media. A lot of players took to social media saying, Tua, son, you've made enough money to last you the rest of your life. Don't risk your well-being by continuing to play. And yet he continues to play. And I think that players aren't going to quit playing. Now, we've seen some who have decided, you know what, that's enough. That's enough. I'm not going to do it any longer. Not going to do it any longer. Some of them have done that. The majority, though, and I mean the vast majority, will want to continue playing. It's one thing in the moment, and it's something down the road 25, 30 years from now. And in some instances, like Nealon, it wasn't even that long. He was 24 years of age, but he had been playing football since he was, I believe, in grade school. So, hopefully there will be, as we continue to move forward in the medical field and what have you, hopefully at some point a CTE test will be developed, and then after that, you got to figure out some way to address it and try to alleviate it. All right, catching you up to date, Augur Aliassime of Canada has just grabbed the lead in the fourth set over Djokovic 6-5, and Djokovic will be serving. If he gets broke, then they'll go to a fifth set. Meanwhile, they're in the 30th minute in Vancouver, and Switzerland and Colombia are scoreless. And again, the winner will play Argentina, who came from a 2-goal deficit in the 79th minute to win in added time 3-2 over Egypt today. So quite a comeback for the second straight game by the defending World Cup champs. All right, we'll take a break, and we will be back. Hang with us.
1: I'm Bill Mead, and I'm joined by Jeff, Brian, and Kevin of Hayworth Tire and Automotive. And guys, I understand you have some big news you want to pass along to the public.
2: Bill, we do, and we just got named the number one tire store in Kingsport by the Times News. And I take that as a very big compliment from my customers for all the years, and we just want to say thank you for the support.
3: And as well as I got voted best tire store in Elizabethton. 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
4: And then we also got Best Tire Store in Jones City at Hayworth Tire. 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
15: This evening, a scattered shower and storm chance continues. Mostly cloudy overnight with a low of 67 degrees for your Wednesday. Patchy fog in the morning. We do still have a slight chance for showers and storms. Mostly sunny otherwise with a high of 88 degrees. Wednesday night, your low is going to be 67. As we move into Thursday, rain moves back in. Scattered showers and storms with a high of 87 degrees and gusty winds. For Storm Team 11, I'm meteorologist Hannah George.

0: And we're back with you here on this edition with you till 6 o'clock. At 6 o'clock, it'll be Westwood One Sports taking you overnight all the way to the Morning Monster tomorrow morning. And that'll be the, will be Jacob Townsend. He'll be with you on Wednesday. I'll be with you on Thursday morning. And then Friday morning, I'll be backing up Jacob as he'll be doing his Monster Media Day tour beginning on Friday. And so just to give you a little heads up, there's going to be a number of days here in the month of July that because of me working in the mornings, you're going to be hearing Jim Rome in the afternoons for a number of days over the next 3 weeks or so until we get through the Monster Media Days. I found this interesting. Let me just get you caught up to date real quick. Still no score between Colombia and Switzerland. And they are in the tiebreaker for the fourth set between Auger Aliassime of Canada and Djokovic. So we'll keep you up to date on that. But I just found this kind of interesting. You know, everybody was up in arms. How dare FIFA allow the American player who got the red card to play? Bolligan, how dare they allow him to play? He shouldn't be allowed to play. Blah, blah, blah, blah, blah, blah, blah. Even though he should have been allowed to play because he should have never gotten a red card. But I found this interesting. You know, last year, remember the big to-do that everybody was up in arms? You know, Notre Dame got bent all out of shape because the ACC promoted Miami to get into the playoffs over Notre Dame, even though Miami beat Notre Dame on the field, right? And Notre Dame said, well, that's it. We're taking our ball and we're going home. We're not even going to play in a bowl game. No, don't ask us. Don't ask us. We're not playing in no bowl game. We're taking our ball and going home. How dare you not allow us in the college football playoffs and our own team, our own conference, even though they're not in a conference in football, pushing Miami to get in and not Notre Dame, not the holier-than-thou Notre Dame. You also might remember, do you remember the Big 12 schools, Iowa State and Kansas State, also decided they weren't going to go to a bowl game? Remember that? Iowa State and Kansas State got fined $250,000 each by the Big 12, by their own conference. Why? I'll tell you why. Because Iowa State and Kansas State, by refusing to go to a bowl, cost the Big 12 their bowl shares of money. So if you're not going to go and give us your money that you're supposed to earn with these bowls, we're fining you $250,000. Now, nothing could be done to Notre Dame because they're technically, football-wise, they're not in a conference. I'm sure the ACC would have loved to have been able to fine Notre Dame, but couldn't because they're officially not in the conference in football. Now, to me, this is another example of why somehow, some way, college football needs to force, if you're going to keep putting Notre Dame up on this pedestal, and they always have. If you remember back in the BCS days, they carried as much clout as whole conferences. If I was the ACC today, I would be pretty upset. Of course, you weren't going to get any money anyway because they were an independent. Notre Dame football is their own accord. They have no ties to any conference. Meanwhile, Notre Dame's other teams have all got ties to the ACC. So while Iowa State and Kansas State got fined, Notre Dame didn't.
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17: A better life with Dr. Sanjay Gupta.
18: Few people now have asked me about a TikTok trend that they've come across. It's called 75 Hard. The challenge was created by entrepreneur and author Andy Frisella, who calls it a, quote, transformative mental toughness program and an Ironman for your brain. So here's what it entails. Eat a structured diet with no alcohol, drink a gallon of water, read 10 pages of nonfiction, take a progress photo, and complete 2 45-minute workouts, one of them outdoors, every day for 75 days. Quite a challenge. We asked CNN Fitness contributor Dana Santis about this, who reminded us that sustainable fitness isn't about punishment or proving discipline through extremes. It's about building habits that integrate into your lifestyle in a way that feels supportive and repeatable. If you ask me, that's going to be the key to long-term success. I'm Dr. Sanjay Gupta, helping you live a better life.
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19: 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Be RE equipped. Following his first NASCAR Cup Series win this season at Chicagoland, Chase Briscoe has another important goal in mind. The Joe Gibbs Racing Hoosier would like nothing more than to etch his name in history as a winner at the Indianapolis Motor Speedway later this month.
20: Indy is definitely a huge point of interest for me every single year, just being from there. And I think even as a team, like, they've kind of rallied behind that Indy is a very important race for me. So yeah, like, we're literally running on sim this week for Indy. And normally we don't ever sim this far out for a track, but just trying to be best prepared that we can be.
19: Catch the entirety of Briscoe's interview tonight on NASCAR Live at 7 p.m. Eastern. I'm Susie Armstrong. This is NASCAR Today on the Motor Racing Network.

0: Djokovic and Agaralyasemi have gone to a fifth set at Wimbledon in the men's quarterfinals. The winner will play Jannik Sinner in the semifinals. Sinner, a three-set, straight-set winner over Jan-Lennard Struff of Germany earlier today. On the women's side, a couple of quarterfinals played today. It was Karolina Muchova knocking off Naomi Osaka in straight sets, and then Coco Gauff over Jessica Pegula in a matchup of two Americans. Gauff advances with a 4-6, 6-3, 6-3 win over over Pegula. So the U.S. will have a lady in the semis, Gauff, and tomorrow the men will try to get a player into the semis when Taylor Fritz will take on Alexander Zverev. By the way, Fritz is one, I just saw this posted a minute ago. Fritz has won the last seven matches that he's played against Zverev. And, wow, if Fritz could win, he would be headed to the semifinals against either Kaboli or Fury. And I can tell you who the fan favorite will be there. You see, Fury, Arthur Fury, is a Great Britainer. He's from Great Britain. While Flavio Kaboli is from Italy. So we'll see. Fury, by the way, is the 114th rated player in the world. And he got in by qualifying. So certainly he is not expected. Matter of fact, he is, Struff wasn't seeded either. But still, we'll see if Taylor Fritz can continue his run and try to become the only American in the semifinals. And, of course, we already have an American in the women's semifinals in Coco Gauff as she knocked off Jessica Pegula today in a battle of Americans. All right, let's see if we can get you caught up to date. It has just gone to the half. Switzerland and Colombia are scoreless, and they're in the fifth set. Djokovic and Aliassime are in the fifth set, and Djokovic leads 1-0. And you might recall in the fourth set, he broke Aliassime in the, what was the second game, and actually jumped ahead 2-0, but then lost the set on the tiebreaker 7-6. So, as I said, they're into the fifth set. And going into that fifth set, they had each won 22 games. So it has been a close match. And the winner will play, as we said, the number one seed, Sinner, on Friday. So whoever wins today gets an extra day's rest over whoever plays tomorrow, both on the men's and women's side. So that just doesn't quite seem to be fair, does it? All right. Real quick, with Argentina coming from behind to win, you know, as I've pointed out the last several days, there was a list of consistent trends among winning teams in the previous 22 World Cups. Four trends that have been consistent among the winning teams in the 22 previous World Cups today. One, no country from outside Europe or South America has ever won a World Cup. Well, that being said, we have only got one place left. That's either going to be a European or a South American team. So right now, other than Morocco, you've got nothing but European or South American teams left. France, Spain, Belgium, Norway, England, Switzerland, they're out of Europe. Argentina and Colombia are out of South America. And what's interesting, if Colombia wins, they will play Argentina in the quarterfinals. And then Morocco out of Africa. So once you go through that step, that eliminated 26 teams. Now, there's a thing called the ELO rating, which is actually used in chess. It's actually famous from the chess world, but it can be applied to the World Cup's national teams. Now, I'm not going to try to get into the ELO ratings. As a matter of fact, they can be traced back all the way to the first World Cup and show that the World Cup has historically not been kind to underdogs, especially those not hosting. No country with an ELO rating outside the top 17 entering a World Cup has ever won it. So that eliminated some other teams, some other countries. Matter of fact, six other teams. The third one was no European team has won the World Cup without having multiple Ball of Gold winners. Now, that kind of makes sense. The countries that produce the best players in the world also have successful teams. So the Ball of Gold, or the Ballon d'Or, was first given out in 1956, was only awarded to players from Europe until 1995. So it's really not fair to apply this to South American teams. But winning a World Cup tends to lead to a Ball of Gold win. But this cuts some other teams off. And the last one is, no team has won a World Cup with a foreign-born manager. And that alleviated or got rid of six other teams. It left us with five teams: Argentina, France, Germany, the Netherlands, and Spain. Now, guess what? Of those five, three of them have made it to the Elite Eight. France, Spain, and Argentina. And Argentina has had to do it the hard way, not once, but twice. Now, what's interesting is, if France and Spain win their respective quarterfinal games, they will be playing each other in the semifinal. Argentina will be playing the winner of the game currently going on, Switzerland and Colombia. And then would, if they were to win that game, play either Norway or England. So, there is a distinct possibility that we could see all three of these teams make it to the final four, to the semifinals, at which point Spain and France would have to play each other, so only one of them could make it. So you could, if you look at these projections, make an argument that it's going to be Argentina defending the World Cup championship against the winner between Spain and France. So we will see. All right. But again, scoreless between Switzerland and Colombia. They are, as we said, in the fifth set, Djokovic won the first game and now has the advantage in the second game while Algar Aliassime is serving. So Djokovic trying to do for the second straight set break in the second game and go up 2-0, but it didn't pan very well in the last set. But we will see if Djokovic can go up 2-0. No, they're going back to deuce. So Aliassime able to win that point. So they're back to deuce in that second game of the fifth set. We'll keep you up to date with that. We'll keep you up to date in the second half of Switzerland and Colombia. So stick around with us.
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2: 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After about 30 hours of elation after learning that Flo Balogun would be available, last night was more of the same from Team USA. Timid play, soccer fans are used to seeing from this team in years past. The biggest star, Christian Pulisic, disappointed, and ultimately, the group stage was just a mirage. I'm Adam Abdallah.
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5: This evening, a scattered shower and storm chance continues. Mostly cloudy overnight with a low of 67 degrees for your Wednesday. Patchy fog in the morning. We do still have a slight chance for showers and storms. Mostly sunny otherwise with a high of 88 degrees. Wednesday night, your low is going to be 67. As we move into Thursday, rain moves back in. Scattered showers and storms with a high of 87 degrees and gusty winds. For Storm Team 11, I'm meteorologist Hannah George.
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1: It's a Tuesday afternoon rolling home Sports Monster update. I'm Bill Mead. Lionel Messi scored in a record 6th straight World Cup knockout match to help Argentina reach the quarterfinals after a stunning late comeback to beat Egypt 3-2 in Atlanta today. Egypt was leading the defending champion 2-0 heading into the 79th minute before Messi provided an assist for Christian Romero in that 79th minute and then a goal of his own 4 minutes later to tie the game. And just when it seemed that extra time was in the cards, Enzo Fernandez headed into the net in the second minute of stoppage time to complete that remarkable turnaround down in Atlanta. It's the first time in World Cup history that a team has won a knockout match in regulation time after trailing by 2 goals in the 75th minute. Argentina trying to become the first back-to-back World Cup champions since Brazil in 1958 and 1962. They will play the winner of the Switzerland-Colombia game, which is currently at the half up in Vancouver. No score between the Swiss and Colombians. Again, that is at the half. In Wimbledon today, the women's quarterfinals, it was Carolina Muchova knocking off Naomi Osaka in one quarterfinal today, 7-6, 6-4. And then in a battle of Americans, Coco Gauff knocked off Jessica Pegula, 4-6, 6-3, 6-3. In the men's quarterfinals, Yannick Sinner, the number one seed, advances with a straight set win over Jan Struff of Germany, 7-5, 7-6, and 6-3. In the other quarterfinal going on right now, they are in the fifth set. And Novak Djokovic and Felix Auger-Aliassime, again, in the fifth set, tied at a game apiece. The winner will advance on to play the number one seed Sinner in the semifinals at the Old England Club. Major League Baseball, only one game this afternoon. It saw the Milwaukee Brewers knock off the St. Louis Cardinals in St. Louis today. That final, 4-3. Later on tonight, the Atlanta Braves start on a 6-game road swing that leads into the All-Star break. They'll be playing 3 in Pittsburgh and then 3 in St. Louis. It's an old SEC matchup tonight. Hurston Waldrop gets his second start of the season for the Braves. He has no decisions with a 3.68 ERA. Paul Skeens goes for the Pirates, and he has been struggling as of late. He is 6-8 with a 3.62 ERA. Of course, Waldrop played his college ball at Florida. Skeens played his at LSU. That's your Sports Monster update on a Tuesday afternoon. Drive home safely. I'm Bill Mead.
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19: Continues mostly cloudy overnight with a low of 67 degrees for your Wednesday. Patchy fog in the morning. We do still have a slight chance for showers and storms, mostly sunny otherwise with a high of 88 degrees. Wednesday night, your low is going to be 67. As we move into Thursday, rain moves back in, scattered showers and storms with a high of 87 degrees and gusty winds. For Storm Team 11, I'm meteorologist Hannah George.
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1: And welcome into our last hour for this Tuesday as we are with you till 6 o'clock. They're in the 49th minute. Colombia and Switzerland still scoreless. And over in Wimbledon, keeping up with the Djokovic match, it is tied 2-2 in the fifth set. And Djokovic has just won his third game. So he leads in the fifth set 3-2 over Auger Aliassime of Canada. Felix Aliassime is the number 3 seed. Djokovic is the 7 seed, and the winner will advance on to play the number 1 seed, Jannik Sinner, on Friday. But as we said, Djokovic leading in the fifth set, 3-2. And of course, we got an American who has made it now to the semifinals on the women's side. Coco Gauff beat fellow American Jessica Pegula today in three sets. So she has now advanced to the semifinals, where she will be taking on Karolina Muchova. One other American still in the running on the men's side, and that is Taylor Fritz. He will be playing Alex Zverev tomorrow. And Fritz has won the last seven matches against Zverev. So we'll see if that can continue moving moving forward. What a game in the World Cup today between Argentina and Egypt. And the fact that it was 2-0 Egypt going into the 79th minute, and then Lionel Messi would not let it be his last game. He assisted on a goal that made it 2-1, then scored a goal that tied it up at 2-2. And then they got a goal 2 minutes into the added time, and they win 3-2. It's a second straight game at Argentina. Came from behind 2-0 in the later stages to win. You might recall against Cape Verde, back on Friday, they had to go overtime before eventually beating Cape Verde 3-2. So the defending World Cup champs, who, by the way, would become the first since Brazil in 1958 and 1962. They were the last team to win back-to-back World Cups. And by the way, it was the first time in World Cup history, in knockout round play anyway, that a team came back in regulation time after trailing by two goals in the 75th minute. First time in World Cup history that has happened. So, wow, that is quite an accomplishment today for Argentina. So we know seven of the last eight, and, of course, the United States won't be in it. If you weren't with us earlier today, I'll recap what I said earlier. It seems like in this program every 4 years, when the U.S. is eliminated from the World Cup, I'm saying the same thing, because everybody, and the soccer people, they're going to get mad at me. I understand that. That's just the way it is. But I know that I'm not the world's biggest soccer fan, although I have tried. I have really tried. I've watched more soccer the last couple of 3 weeks in the World Cup than I've probably watched in the previous, I don't know, previous 70 years of my life. But it's just a sport that has certain things about it that just doesn't appeal to me all that much. But certainly the U.S., I hope they do good. And I was pulling for them last night. And, you know, I was hoping that they could, you know, make do, because every 4 years we keep hearing about, okay, this is a good team. U.S. has put together this really good team, and this is going to turn things around in this country, and we're going to start all becoming big soccer fans. And, you know, everybody was talking about the TV numbers, the soccer team was getting, and things. I think that is more patriotic loyalty than it is the fact that we just all of a sudden are soccer fans. It's like when the U.S., won the gold medal in hockey. You know, I know there's not an abundance of hockey fans in the U.S., but boy, everybody was watching that to see if we could, as a country, get the gold medal. Same sort of deal with soccer. And we had been led to believe that this was one of the better teams, right? You know, they had won their group. And then you start looking at it and go, well, wait a minute. They beat Paraguay, not a world power in soccer. They beat Australia, not a world power in soccer. They lost to Turkey, which, again, they didn't play a lot of their best players because they knew they were going to be getting ready for the knockout round. So you overlooked that one. And then they beat Bosnia, not a power in soccer. So you can make an argument that their four games coming into last night's game with Belgium was, who knows, you know, maybe the weakest schedule of anybody that had played in this round of 16. Now they were getting ready to take on a very, very good Belgium team. But, you know, I was one of these that was kind of excited, you know. They got Balogun back, which he should have never been given the red card. And you got everybody going off the deep end. How dare the president get involved? You know, how dare the president actually stand up for his country, right? That's what a lot of people were saying. I read some comments on social on a couple of sites that was posted today that just absolutely ran all over me. Americans basically saying, well, you know what? It serves the Americans right with a president getting involved. They should have lost. And I'm sitting there going, what in the world? But that's where we are right now. And you've got a group of people that are trying to tear this country down. But, you know, to me, he should have never, first of all, he should have never got the red card. I explained to you, because everybody's going off the deep end, he should not be playing. That makes us look really bad. No, it doesn't. Remember something. The official that gave him a red card 2 years ago was brought up on charges of fixing games in the Brazilian league as an official. They never had any proof. They couldn't get any proof, but he was alleged to have fixed games in the Brazilian league. And then you can review certain plays if you want to check on the severity, but you have to watch the replay on regular speed. You can't look at slow motion. You can't look at still pictures. And that's what this official did. His last name is Klaus, Rafael Klaus. So everything pointed to, you know what, this guy should have never even been given a red card. He should have been playing, so he got to play. And I was kind of buying into the hype. Okay, if they can win this, they'll become only the second U.S. team to get to the group of eight, to the quarterfinals. The only other team to do it was the 2002 team. And if you get to the, you know, the quarterfinals, you start thinking, you know, anything's possible. And after the goal that the U.S. scored to tie the game up at 1-1, I was feeling like, you know what? Okay, they're going to turn this thing around. And then after that, 2 minutes later, Belgium was scoring, and after that, it was faceplant time. And it was the same thing we've seen every year. I'm sorry, soccer fans, but this U.S. team is not any better than the other teams that the U.S. has sent. And I think there's some reasons why. First of all,

And so we get to the World Cup where you have all these countries, these international teams that play strictly soccer. Their countries have nothing else. Or, you know, some have basketball, but, you know, as far as the main sport in all these countries is soccer. They eat and breathe soccer. And so we get to the World Cup, the American team, oh, this is the best one we've ever had. We're going to make a run. And then we find out, you know what? It's the same. It's the same. And, you know, it was kind of, you know, once Belgium grabbed the lead 2-1, it was a comedy of errors by the U.S. team. I'm sorry to say it, but it was. And so this U.S. team was, it may be on paper have been the best, but guess what? You go up against the ones that know the sport and that play the sport constantly, you come up short. It would be like I said earlier today. What if a football team, an American football team in France, came over here and played the Dallas Cowboys? I'm just saying. Or we go back to the days of the American, European League of American Football. I forget what they called it. But, you know, you had teams over there like the Scottish Claymores. And if you remember, some NFL players went over there and played. It was sort of like a minor league of the NFL. But let's take it to the extreme we take soccer. U.S. has U.S. players. Belgium had Belgian players. And so let's have an American football team made of Americans against a French football team made of Frenchmen. Who's going to win? So it's much along the same kind of lines here. And I don't know if we as a country will ever get to the level to play for a World Cup championship, because I just think that, you know, I think Americans today are sort of, you know, they've been brought back down to earth, and, well, now you know what? We're only 60 days till the Vols kick it off. So, you know, just saying. I'm not saying that the U.S. team didn't try. I'm not saying that it might have been one of the better teams we've ever fielded in the World Cup. But again, it goes back to the same thing. You're talking about nations that live, breathe, everything is about their soccer team. And that's not the way it is over here. And, you know, you've got a lot of soccer leagues at the little leagues and of course, high school soccer and college. You got all the soccer levels. But, you know, at some point, you've got the desire to continue to play. And I just think, the desire within this country's fabric is not to, you know, if you're going to play a professional sport, it's not soccer. I mean, look at the MLS. Look at the MLS. How many notable international players have come to this country to play in this country's professional soccer league? Lionel Messi plays for Miami. You had a couple of others that play for teams in the MLS. So I think all in all, you know, I was sitting here and I was listening to some of the commentators last night. You know, one of the commentators said, well, you know, all in all, it was a good run by the Americans. No, it wasn't. It wasn't any better than any run they've ever done. That just sort of ran all over me. Well, you know, and it was a good run by the Americans. No, it wasn't. They had four games against teams that are, you know, certainly were not powerhouses in the soccer world. I sort of said, you know, if you compare this to, let's compare it to college football. The U.S. team, and you got a top 25, the U.S. team's probably ranked around 23rd. They're right there. They're pretty decent. They're going to get a bowl bid. Probably going to have a winning season. But are they going to make the college playoff?

0: Are they a top 10 team and really up in that category? No. That's sort of how the U.S. is in soccer. All right, let's see if there's any changes in the other game that's going on. Nope, they're in the 64th minute, no score between Switzerland and Colombia. And over in Wimbledon, they're tied at 4-4, 4-4 in the fifth set between Agur Aliassime of Canada and Djokovic of Serbia. All right, we got to take a timeout. We'll keep you up to date till we have to wrap things up today on what is going on. A lot of sports going on involving international sports with the World Cup now that the U.S. is eliminated. And, of course, over in Wimbledon, where right now it is 10:24 in the evening. And they've been playing for the better part of 4 hours, Djokovic and Aliassime. And the thing is, you know Djokovic. I'm not sure what Aliassime's age is, but, you know, at some point, I'm really surprised. I thought Djokovic was going to run out of gas, but he hasn't. He's still hanging in there, but he is down love 30 in a 4-4 set.
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8: A better life with Dr. Sanjay Gupta.
9: There are lots of things you can measure to get an idea of how healthy you are at any given moment. Temperature, heart rate, blood pressure, just to name a few. But how about how healthy you will be and how long you're likely to live? According to a new study out of the University at Buffalo, two simple strength tests are pretty accurate at predicting longevity in older women. One is hand grip strength, and the other is how quickly people can stand up from a seated position without using their arms. By the way, I remember interviewing former President Jimmy Carter when he was quite old and being really impressed how he just popped out of the chair without using his arms. Not a lot of older people can actually do that. But I think the message here is that maintaining strength as you age is going to help you perform everyday activities, but also help you avoid injury and stay independent. I'm Dr. Sanjay Gupta, helping you live a better life.
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16: 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There were a handful of drivers that came up just short. We'll tell their stories next. 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
16: Christopher Rell was only 0.2 seconds away from his first win of the 2026 season, but he'll have to wait another week. Here's what he had to say after getting out of the car in Chicagoland.
18: It wasn't much of a battle. I was closing in on him, and then he threw a couple good blocks on me, and that's all she wrote. So, yeah, just needed a little bit more time to be able to set him up.
16: Alex Bowman entered Chicagoland weekend as the defending winner, having won the last time NASCAR raced there. In 2019, he didn't win, but he came home with the solid top five finish.
19: Yeah, it's like one week I remember how to drive and one week I forget, but I don't know. But cup racing's so hard. If you're just that little bit off, it looks huge, right? Like the field is so close that being a little bit off can take you from 5th to 25th in a heartbeat. So, it feels good to have two good weeks for this team. They've worked really hard and had a rough go of it over the course of the year. So, we just got to keep digging at it.
16: San Diego winner Corey Heim was back behind the wheel this past weekend. I talked to him after a top 10 day.
20: I had really good ride quality. I think we're just able to not be so aggressive on that stuff just because we have so much capability in our cars. I see guys that are just bottoming out every lap, and I'm not emptying that at all. So, just got a really good car. Good ride quality. I mean, of course, rough for sure, but had a good time here. Hope we come back.
16: And that's the big question. Will NASCAR return to Chicagoland Speedway next year? I will say, I'm from there, and I had a great time. For PRN's Garage Pass, this is Andrew Kurland.
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22: This evening, a scattered shower and storm chance continues. Mostly cloudy overnight with a low of 67 degrees for your Wednesday. Patchy fog in the morning. We do still have a slight chance for showers and storms. Mostly sunny otherwise with a high of 88 degrees. Wednesday night, your low is going to be 67. As we move into Thursday, rain moves back in. Scattered showers and storms with a high of 87 degrees and gusty winds. For Storm Team 11, I'm meteorologist Hannah George.

0: It's our final segment for this edition of the program, and what an interesting afternoon it has been. We're keeping tabs of the Colombia-Switzerland World Cup game. They're in the 73rd minute and no score, but right now, watching the Djokovic-Aliassime match and Wimbledon, where they're in the fifth set, tied at five games apiece. Djokovic is serving, leading 30-15 in a match that has been going on for somewhere around 5 hours. Djokovic, again, serving at 30-15, and he is now leading 40-15, so on a long return volley by Aliassime. And so Djokovic, well, now they're saying that apparently it was in. So it's 30 all. The way Djokovic reacted, it looked like it was out. But that one is out, so it is now. Oh, okay, they had it wrong on the screen. It was actually 40-15. I thought I was right. And Djokovic seals the deal and now will go to the next game. If he can break Aliassime, he will advance to the semifinals to take on Jannik Sinner. But if Aliassime wins, then that will force a extended tiebreaker. If you don't know, in Wimbledon, of course, the regular tiebreaker is the first one to seven, but you have to win by 2 points. But at Wimbledon, if the fifth set goes to a tiebreaker, you then play a 10-point tiebreaker. You play to the first one to 10 by two. I was looking to see if there had been any of those so far, and there has been one that I have seen in the bracket Roman Safalin of Romania won. He won the fifth set tiebreaker, 12-10. So that's a little bit different at Wimbledon than other places. So you get to a fifth set tiebreaker. I was thinking it's a 10-pointer. You have to play the 10. I may be mistaken, but I may be mistaken because I'm looking at some others here. But we will see. But right now, Agar Aliassime of Canada, he is the number 3 seed. He got to the semifinals last year at Wimbledon, is serving in the fifth seed, trailing 5-6 as he serves. And of course, the number 1 seed Sinner awaits the winner on Friday. I'll be honest with you, I'm amazed by Djokovic today. He has just won the first point of the game, and like I said, I take that back. I thought he made it to the semis at Wimbledon last year. He did not. He's been to the semis 3 times, but he's never been to the semis at Wimbledon. I'm talking about Aliassime. So we will see if he can win this. Meanwhile, 77th minute in Vancouver, Colombia and Switzerland still scoreless, to see who will play Argentina, who today trailed 2-0. In the 79th minute, and then did something that's never been done in knockout play in World Cup history, came back and won 3-2. It was the first time in World Cup history that a team came back from a 2-goal deficit at the 75th minute and win the game in regulation. Now, it went into added time, and Argentina scored 2 minutes into the added time, but that was still regulation. So Argentina, for the second straight game, had to come from a 2-0 deficit late to win. You know, they beat Cape Verde 3-2 after trailing 2-0, had to go overtime to beat Cape Verde. And then today, the phenomenal comeback against Egypt. So Argentina is headed to the quarterfinals. We have seven of the quarterfinal teams left. The only one to be determined will be Switzerland and Colombia. And as we said at last report, it was scoreless, and they are in the 78th minute. Meanwhile, Djokovic leading 30-15. If he breaks Aliassime here, he wins the match and will go to the semis against Sinner. But Aliassime, as I said, he is serving, and it's 30-30. As Djokovic couldn't return the serve. So it is 30-30, and they've just reached 5 hours. 5 hours of playing time. So this is a match that started at about 12:39 our time this afternoon. And so let's see if Aliassime, now 30-30, can... and he just served an ace. So Aliassime is now 1 point away from forcing a fifth set tiebreaker with Novak Djokovic. So this one's been a good one. Matter of fact, going into... if Aliassime wins this right now and ties it up 6-6, both players will have won 28 games. That's how close this match has been. So, and Aliassime just serves and wins. So we are headed to a fifth set tiebreaker. First to 10 points. I thought so. Match tiebreaker, fifth set tiebreaker, the first to 10 points, but you got to win by two. So, that's a little bit different at Wimbledon. Meanwhile, in the 80th minute, Switzerland and Colombia are still scoreless to see who will play Argentina in the quarterfinal round. As we said, we've got seven of the eight quarterfinalists already determined. We already know the matchups. France will play Morocco on Thursday. On Friday, Spain plays Belgium. And then on Saturday, it will be Norway playing England in the first game, and then Argentina will play the winner of this game in the second game on Saturday. And, of course, that will then get us to the semifinals. And, of course, the championship that will be played in New York. So, very entertaining day in sports with Argentina coming from behind to win. Coco Gauff, the American, beats the other American, Jessica Pegula, today over in Wimbledon. So the U.S. has a participant on the women's side in the semifinals in Coco Gauff. Tomorrow, Taylor Fritz will try to do the same when he takes on Alex Zverev in the quarterfinals. So that's the only Americans left at Wimbledon. Djokovic wins the first point on the serve, and now Aliassime wins the second point. And of course, he'll serve again. So it is 1-1 in the 10-point fifth set tiebreak. Djokovic has played in a deciding set tiebreaker two other times and has won them both. So we'll see if he can keep his string alive and make it to his eighth straight Wimbledon semifinal. But it is an interesting day. Still scoreless, 82nd minutes. 82nd minutes between Colombia and Switzerland. So as we work our way through this edition, the Braves on the road tonight. They start a six-game road trip leading into the All-Star break, 3 in Pittsburgh tonight, tomorrow, and on Thursday, and then 3 games in St. Louis. Then it's the All-Star break. And tonight's first game in Pittsburgh is an SEC matchup. Hurston Waldrop will be making his second start of the season for the Braves. He is not got a decision, a 3.68 ERA. Paul Skenes was on a roll, and boy, has he struggled as of late. His record now is 6-8 with a 3.62 ERA. And, of course, these are two former SEC players, Waltrip having played at Florida, Skenes at LSU. But here's what's interesting about Skenes. You remember how dominant he was in college. He becomes the number one draft pick in the 23 draft. And he gets bumped into the majors a year ago in 2025 and comes in gangbusters, has a tremendous first year for the Pirates. And it was expected. I mean, he was such a dominant pitcher at the college level, comes into the majors. Then this year, he starts the season. Rather hot. He started the season hot, and actually he was called up in 24. So in 24, his rookie year, he's 11-3, a 1.96 ERA. Last year, 10-10. Pirates could not get him any runs with a 1.96 or 97 ERA. So his first 2 years, he is 21-13 with a 1.97 ERA. This year, he is now 6-8, 3.62. But here's the thing. His last seven games, he is 0-4 with a 4.62 ERA. His last 15 games, he's 4-7 with a 3.39 ERA. He started the season with a loss against the Mets, if you remember, but then won three in a row. Matter of fact, at one point was 4-1 on the season. 4-1 on the season through the month of April. He was 4-1 through the month of April with a 1.62 ERA. But since then has really struggled. And as a matter of fact, has lost his last five decisions. Make that his last six decisions, right? Yeah. He's lost his last six decisions. So he's gone from 6-2 to 6-8, and from about a 1.7 ERA up down to a 3.6. He has really struggled as of late, and so we'll see what he does tonight. He'll probably pitch a perfect game tonight against the Braves. They're into the 86th minute. Still no score between Switzerland and Colombia. So we'll see how much added time they put. They will put on the clock. Meanwhile, it is Djokovic leading in that fifth set tiebreaker, 4-2. Again, the first one to 10 by 2. You have to win by 2. Will win this match, and their reward is they get to play the number one seed, Jannik Sinner, who, since struggling in his very first match and having to win the fourth and fifth sets to advance, hasn't lost a set since. So I'd say that's a little bit of an enviable situation. But anyway, that's what awaits the winner of this one, as again, it is now 4-3. Djokovic, and Djokovic now will be serving for the next couple of points. In this fifth set tiebreaker that has now gone 5 hours and 8 minutes. It used to be, Wimbledon, I believe, was the last major. Correct me if I'm wrong, but I'm pretty sure it was the last major that adopted the fifth set tiebreaker. It used to be if you went to the fifth set, you played till somebody was leading by two games. You had tiebreakers up until that fifth set, but in the fifth set, you had regular, you had to win by two games. And I'm not sure when they changed it to the tiebreaker, the 10-point tiebreaker now in the fifth set. But, you know, you remember the match a few years ago when the fifth set ended up like 48-46? And I believe at that point it was decided, you know what, we need to try to do something a little bit different. And even though we're not going to keep the 7-point tiebreak, we'll make it a 10-point tiebreak in that fifth set. So that's where we're at right now in that match. They're in the 89th minute, no score, between Switzerland and Colombia. And, of course, the winner will be playing Argentina, who dodged a huge bullet today, trailing 2-0 in the 79th minute before eventually winning 3-2. Okay, Djokovic leads 5-3 and is serving. If he can hang here, he will go up 6-3. And again, it is a 10-point tiebreak, not a 7-point tiebreak. And he just won it. So it is now 6-3 Djokovic. And I'll be honest with you, I've said this a couple of times today, I am surprised that Djokovic has been able to do this. This is a much younger Auger Aliassime. This may have been the best Djokovic has played in a long, long time. So now Aliassime will now be serving a couple of serves. Basically needs to win these two serves if he wants to hang in this this tiebreak. And rather lengthy volley going on here between the two. But Aliassime hits it long. Hits it long. So it is now 7-3 Djokovic. If Djokovic wins this point on Aliassime's serve, he will be serving the two serves for the match and would be headed to the semifinals as we, meanwhile, in Vancouver, go to the beyond 90 minutes. So we are now beyond 90 minutes, so we're into added time. And they've added 5 minutes to it. Still scoreless, Colombia and Switzerland. All right. Aliassime has won his second serve, so it is now 7-4 Djokovic. If this was a regular tiebreaker in the first four sets, Djokovic would have already won. But again, when you get to a fifth set on the men's side, it becomes a 10-point tiebreaker. So if Djokovic wins his two serves here and he just won the first, it is 8-4. Djokovic will be serving. And, well, Aliassime can at least know that he will get one more attempt at serving before Djokovic can win this thing. But they are now in the 92nd minute. Switzerland and Colombia are scoreless as we keep you up to date on all this. And, well, I hate to leave you, but it's time for me to skedaddle out of here. Don't forget, it's the Morning Monster, bright and early tomorrow morning at 6 o'clock with Jacob Townsend. Now we'll be back with you tomorrow afternoon at 3 o'clock. We'll keep you up to date with anything that's going on in the sports world as we work our way through this this week with the World Cup and Wimbledon, and beginning at the end of this week, our high school media days. That's hard to...
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8: A Better Life with Dr. Sanjay Gupta.
9: For decades, the prevailing wisdom for someone who's had a heart attack has been to put them on beta blockers for the rest of their life. But new research suggests that might not be necessary, and that the benefits of these medications probably taper off after a year or two. On the whole, and for the average person, beta blockers are very safe and very effective. But, as with any medication, they can come with a cost. A financial one, and also potential side effects. We're talking about things like fatigue, dizziness, dry mouth, dry eyes. I want to be clear when I say that you absolutely should talk to your doctor before starting or stopping any medication. Point is, if you're years out from a heart attack and you're in otherwise good health, you might want to ask your doctor about discontinuing beta blockers. You'll want to, of course, keep up a healthy lifestyle, diet, exercise, and sleep. I'm Dr. Sanjay Gupta, helping you live a better life.
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1: 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About as embarrassing as it gets for Team USA. And no, it's not the same old Team USA who can't beat the big squads. This year was different. Most of the starters play in the best leagues in Europe. They dominated two games in the group stage against teams who made the knockout round. They raised the bar and had a true home game. And then quite literally bleeped the bed last night. That's why it was so frustrating. I'm Pat Boyle.
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3: This evening, a scattered shower and storm chance continues. Mostly cloudy overnight with a low of 67 degrees for your Wednesday. Patchy fog in the morning. We do still have a slight chance for showers and storms. Mostly sunny otherwise with a high of 88 degrees. Wednesday night, your low is going to be 67. As we move into Thursday, rain moves back in. Scattered showers and storms with a high of 87 degrees and gusty winds. For Storm Team 11, I'm Meteor Urologist Hannah George.
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